0: Alex Pretty and others. Democratic leader Hakeem Jeffries said impeachment requires a comprehensive investigation as well as congressional hearings. Jeffries voted present. On Wall Street, the Dow down by 328 points, the NASDAQ dropped 204, the S&P lower by 34, oil near $106 a barrel. More at townhall.com.
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4: Tonight, expect partly cloudy skies with a low of 63. Tomorrow will bring mostly sunny conditions with a high of 85. Tomorrow night will be clear with a low of 68. Thursday will be hot with intervals of clouds and sunshine reaching a high of 90. On Friday, anticipate mostly cloudy skies, very warm and humid weather, with a chance of a thunderstorm and a high of 87. With the AccuWeather forecast, I'm meteorologist Jason Caterina.
5: Behind every great man, there's a great woman. That saying has been around for years, because generally, it's true. It certainly was true for Stephen King. He happily admits that it was his wife's encouragement that enabled him to succeed as an author. In the early 70s, Stephen was working full-time as a public school teacher. He wrote stories on the side for a little extra money, because money was tight. So he earned a little extra by publishing what he could in magazines. And one of his stories wasn't working out, so after only a few pages, Stephen gave up and threw it in the trash can. His wife, Tabitha, found it there, read it, and encouraged him to finish it. He did, and it led to his first published novel. Since then, Stephen King has gone on to write more than 60 novels and has sold over 350 million copies. King is a rock star author, but none of it would have been possible without his wife, Tabitha, who saw something in Stephen that he couldn't see in himself. 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And Tabitha, man, way to go. Way to encourage your husband to rise to his potential. To help your marriage thrive, visit FocusOnTheFamily.com. I'm Jim Daly.
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8: 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I am Larry Elder. We are Salem News Channel. I want to talk about all this sudden concern about AI in just a second. But first, I want to thank Dave from Pittsburgh for calling, for leaving a message, and apologizing for saying that I was, quote, lying through my teeth, close quote, which is what he said yesterday when we were talking about Gaza. And I claim that the Israeli IDF was more humane, if you could use a word like that, than even ours when it came to the kind of urban combat that we engaged in places like Fallujah. And he disagreed, believed that Israel was committing genocide. Even Bill Maher called it in a pretty crazy position. And he called back, left a message and apologized. Most people would not have done that. So Dave, if you're listening, I really do appreciate it. Years ago, I was at one of my high school reunions. I've been on the air for a while. So I'm talking to a number of my former classmates. And one of them said, "You don't really believe the things that you're saying. I understand why you're saying them, but and you're very entertaining, but I get it." And I said, "You get what?" "It's you're saying a lot of stuff that you don't really believe in order to get ratings." I said, "Like what?" "Well, you know, like things you say." I said, "Like what? Give me an example of something I say that I don't really believe that I say for ratings." And he said, "Well, some of the stuff that you say about race and racism." I said, "Like what?" "Well, you don't believe that racism is that big of a factor?" And I said, "I don't." I said, "You've known me since high school. I have the same attitude then as I have right now. Tell me how I'm lying. Tell me how I'm saying stuff just to do it." He had nothing. And I wasn't yelling at him, wasn't screaming at him. I just wanted to find out exactly what he was talking about. And he had nothing. Sometimes people just hear what they want to hear. Over the years, I've had several people call and say, "Now, Larry, you say that there's no racism in America, but I'm going to tell you," and I always cut them off. I said, "Excuse me, please tell me when I ever said or when I ever wrote that there's no racism in America. Of course there are racists in America. Some number of Americans believe Elvis is still alive and that if you send him a letter, he will get it. There's some bonehead, narrow-minded, bigoted people in a country of over 300 million people. Of course, there are racist people. And they come in all sizes, shapes, and colors. But inevitably, virtually every single year, somebody calls up and begins to make a point, and they start off with that statement. Now, Larry, you claim that there's no racism in America, but I just want, when have I said that? There's a huge distinction between whether I believe racism is a major factor in America or whether I believe there are racists in the country. Huge difference. Now, I've often referred to that 1997 survey, joint survey of CNN and Time Magazine, asking black and white teenagers about racism in America. 1979. We're talking about almost 30 years ago. And both black teens and white teens were asked whether racism is a major problem in America. And the majority of white teens said yes, as did the majority of black teens. But stay with me. Then Time and CNN asked the black kids, "Is racism a big problem? A small problem? Are no problem in your daily life? Is racism a big problem, a small problem, or no problem in your daily life?" 89% of the black teens call racism either a small problem or no problem in their daily life. In fact, a greater percentage of black teens compared to white teens said failure to take advantage of available opportunities is a bigger problem than racism. That's pretty much verbatim. More black teens and white teens. Again, this is 30 years ago. It's before the election of Barack Obama. Before the election of three black mayors of America's largest cities, which was the case. Now you have Mondami in New York, but his predecessor was a black man. So at one time, the three biggest cities in America, none of whom, by the way, has a majority black population, were led by black mayors. This is well before that. And before Barack Obama's election in 2008, before his re-election in 2012. But inevitably, somebody calls up and says, "Oh, Larry, you said there's no racism in America." Never said that. Why would I say that? Nobody in the whole country? Are you mad? The question is, can it hold back anybody willing to work hard, persevere, avoid bad moral mistakes? Walter Williams, the late Walter Williams, known him for something like 30 years. We had many sessions together. He said, in order to escape poverty, you need to do a handful of things. Number one, finish high school. And I would amend that to finish high school and make sure that when you graduate, your degree means you can read, write, and compute at levels of grade proficiency. Unfortunately, there are many people who graduate from urban high schools who can neither read nor write at grade proficiency levels. I played that recording of that Houston high school teacher of seniors who had for 2 days during lunch recorded him crying, saying, "I've got black boys and Hispanic boys and black girls and Hispanic girls who can't read. They can't write." So just getting a degree, if you go from graduating from a place like that, is a whole different ballgame. But the first step is finish high school. Next one, he said, get a job. Keep that job. Don't quit that job until you get another job. Don't have a child before you're 20 years old. Get married before you have that child. And avoid the criminal justice system. How many times have you heard these so-called black leaders talk about the school-to-jail pipeline? Implying that the moment you walk out of school, there's some dastardly racist cop with a big net waiting to grab you and throw you into jail for no reason. You didn't do anything. You just got caught up in the school-to-jail pipeline. It's an insidious, idiotic metaphor that is often used by these so-called black leaders. The same ones who say nothing at all about the way the left has broken down the nuclear family in America, who say nothing about how the Democratic Party is captured by the teachers union that does not want school choice, and said nothing during the 4 years of open borders under the Biden administration, when studies have shown that the group most harmed by illegal aliens are black and brown workers living in the inner city with high school or less education, because virtually all the illegal aliens coming through the southern border have little or no education, will be ending up living in the inner city because it's cheaper to live there, and their presence will put downward pressure on the wages of black and brown people. I've talked about the study done by the Civil Rights Commission some years ago. This is again before all the millions allowed in by Joe Biden. They found a million fewer blacks were working than would otherwise be the case but for the illegal immigration. And the presence of illegal alien labor put downward pressure to the tune of almost $2,000 on the wages of black and brown workers if they would be making any given year.

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1: 888-971-SAGE, 888-971-7243. I am Larry Elder. We are Salem News Channel. Magnificent Mark from L.A. Mark, how are you?
2: Yeah, Larry, I just wanted to ask a quick question.
1: Mm-hmm.
2: Excuse me. Just want to know what kind of value you believe in. Do you have any problem with Donald Trump trying to put his name on the Kennedy Center? And if you do not, why?
1: I am, Mark, of all the issues I'm concerned about facing the country, that doesn't make my top 100 list. I couldn't care less. I live in Los Angeles, Mark. So do you. And there's a street that I've known ever since I lived here, born here, that's now called Obama Avenue. I'm not upset about it. I wouldn't have named it after Obama because I'm not a fan of Obama, but I'm not upset about it. I don't understand why something like this would get you upset. I understand you would be upset about the war, about taxes, about his $5,000 dividend. There are lots of things to be upset about, but that he has his name on the Kennedy Center, who cares?
2: So, in other words, and I don't believe this for a minute, but I'll ask you anyway.
1: So, in other words, you're going to ask me a question, no matter what I say, you believe I'm going to give you a false answer. I'm going to lie about it, right? That's a little cheeky, Mark. I don't do that to you.
2: Okay.
1: Thank you.
2: Okay. Say AOC wins in 2028 and says, you know what I want to do? I want to rename and put my name on the Nixon Library or the Ronald Reagan, the holy of holy for Republicans, especially the Ronald Reagan. I don't believe for an instant that would not bother you.
1: Well, that's a pretty bizarre example. How is AOC or anybody else, including Donald Trump, going to put his name on the Ronald Reagan Library? It's the Ronald Reagan Library. A library about Ronald Reagan. Well, you've been there, right?
2: Right.
1: Okay. Well, it's impossible for anybody other than Ronald Reagan's name to be on the Ronald Reagan Library. Give me another example. Would I be upset if AOC renamed Dulles Airport AOC Airport?
2: Or any Republican where it has a Republican name on it, Larry?
1: I would be probably not happy about it, but I wouldn't call up a talk show host and complain about it.
2: So why, if you're not happy with that, are you okay with him doing it for the Kennedy Center, which was for a respected president who still has a high popularity
1: Actually, it's the Trump Kennedy Center, so he didn't remove his name. He just put his name in front of it.
2: Right. So that just shows you what kind of person he is. He has to...
1: He's got a massive ego. Everybody knows that. He named a whole bunch of stuff after himself. Trump Tower, Trump this, Trump that, Trump plane, Trump Academy, Trump this. He does that. I don't know why. I wouldn't do that if I were a multi-billionaire. On the other hand, Donald Trump is one of the most unusual human beings I have ever seen. The fact that he was able to beat Hillary in 2016 is stunning to me. The fact that he came back in 2024 is stunning to me. The average person, I think, would have just gone away somewhere, licked his or her wounds, and never emerged again. The fact that he didn't give up is amazing to me. The fact that he's not given up on his assertion that he won the 2020 election to me shows you how determined he is. He's a determined human being, the most determined human being I think I have ever, ever seen. And I think the country and the world is better off that the man exists. I know you don't feel that way, but I do.
2: Right.
1: So these other things are eccentricities. I don't care. It's white noise, pardon the expression.
2: but you do know that, actually, it's funny you brought that up, because as much as he hates Comey, Comey changed the election between Hillary and Trump anyway, and I'm sure you know that.
1: I don't believe that.
2: He came out and said, maybe we are going to investigate Hillary.
1: And then at the last minute he said she lacked, then at the last minute she said that he said she lacked the intent to violate the Espionage Act, when in fact the act does not require intent. The reason he did that is because he assumed Donald Trump was going to lose. He wanted to make sure that he appeared to be a person of integrity so that Hillary would keep him in his position in the FBI. But he assumed she was going to win. Now, I know she believes that it altered the election, but I don't.
2: Larry, the polls even show that changed everything. Granted, she took the election
1: The polls showed the majority of Americans believe she should have been indicted. She was not. The majority of Americans believe she, even the majority of Democrats believe she violated the law, and she was not indicted.
2: Okay, since you brought that up, Larry, Trump always said indict her and put her in jail.
1: Sure did, and then he didn't. And one of the first things he said publicly after he got elected was, you know what, we have bigger fish to fry. I'm not going to go after her. That's what he said. But the lock her up was a standard thing he said during 2016. Now you're going to accuse him of lying?
2: Of course, and being a hypocrite, right?
1: Well, you know, he also said that he was going to... He also said he's going to solve the Ukraine-Russia war right away within a week or two. Unable to do that. I'm going to lower prices on day one. Unable to do that. These aren't lies. These are aspirations or campaign promises or things people say during a campaign. I didn't believe them.
2: And all he does,
1: I don't believe that he walked in with a magic wand and all of a sudden retailers are going to run out and lower the prices on their goods and services. How's that going to happen? And if anybody believed that, they're pretty naive.
2: Out of all the things that
1: you could complain about Donald Trump, you're complaining that he put his name on the Kennedy Center. Really?
2: No, about everything. Would you like me to write you a whole list of everything?
1: No, Mark, I've got a headache, and I think we've jumped the shark on this call, but I do appreciate your calling. Thank you very much. Irene is in Richmond, Virginia. Irene, you're on the Larry Elder Show.
3: Hey, speaking of Hillary, I still have my bumper sticker that said, Hillary lied and four men died. It's still on my car. I had a new one put on. I don't want people to forget. But what I called about is Kash Patel reminds me of Ollie North when he was speaking to the Senate.
1: Mm-hmm.
3: But I don't remember which senator was making an A of himself when Ollie spoke.
1: Yeah, I'm not sure which one, but he stood down a number of them. The reason, Irene, that Donald Trump has chosen people like Patel and Hegseth and Stephen Miller and Lovett and Bessette is that they're really good on their feet. They know how to defend themselves. A lot of people jumped on Donald Trump for hiring people from Fox News. Well, the reason he hired a lot of people on television is because this is a business where you have to communicate effectively. And Patel does.
3: Yeah, our committee president just got called up to the White House. He's got a thriving practice in Henrico County, but he went. He's not moving, but he's doing something in HUD, I believe, mm-hmm. investigating in HUD, which they need investigating. But anyway, I just thought, I just reminded me so much when, how long has that been?
1: It's been a long time. Was it Iran-Contra? It was in the 80s. Yeah, almost 40 years. I remember like it was yesterday. AI up next. I'm Larry Elder.
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6: With SRN News, I'm Keith Peters in Washington. The House has blocked Congressman Al Green's efforts to impeach President Trump for the actions of federal immigration officers in the deaths of Renee Good, Alex Pretty, and others. Democratic leader Hakeem Jeffries said impeachment requires a comprehensive investigation as well as congressional hearings. Jeffries voted present. President Trump is assailing the Supreme Court after it rejected his push to restrict mail-in voting in this year's midterms. He said in a social media post Tuesday that the justices who opposed him were not the people I interviewed. The Trump administration had made a last-minute push to have the U.S. Postal Service play a central role in deciding who would be able to receive a mail ballot. On Wall Street, the Dow down by 328 points. The NASDAQ dropped 204. More details at srnnews.com.
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12: Overnight will be partly cloudy with a low of 63. Tomorrow, expect mostly sunny skies with a high of 86. Tomorrow night will be clear with a low of 68. Thursday will be hot with intervals of clouds and sunshine reaching a high of 90. On Friday, anticipate mostly cloudy skies and very warm weather with a chance of a thunderstorm with a high of 87. With the AccuWeather forecast, I'm meteorologist Jason Caterina.
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0: 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And Mark, you can thank me later. Dave is in Long Island. Dave, you're on the Larry Elder Show. Thank you so much for calling.
2: Hi, Larry. How are you?
0: I'm well, sir. How are you?
2: I'm doing fine. Thanks for asking. It's wonderful to be on your show.
0: My pleasure.
2: So the reason I had called was because I would want to, like, we have a new mayor here in New York, Mandami, obviously, everybody knows about.
0: Mm-hmm.
2: And he wanted to confront King Charles about this diamond, the Noor diamond. It's a special 106 carat crown jewel of India, supposedly. I mean, other countries, Pakistan, Iran, as well as the Taliban, Afghanistan, claim it's from them too. But anyway, it's part of the United, you know, the royal palace now. It's the diamond that's on the crown, in the front of the crown, the center of the crown. And he wanted to confront King Charles on his visit to New York about giving that diamond back to India. And my question is, the Mandami family are, you know, of Indian descent.
0: That's right.
2: And made most of their money in Africa, in Uganda and South Africa. And they made it at a time, I don't know, you know, a lot of people they might not remember, some people might be too young, but Idi Amin, the ruler of Africa in the 70s, he wanted to throw a lot of the Indian people out because he felt like they were really draining the nation of its wealth. And after he was exiled to Saudi Arabia, they came back. And Mandami's family, that's where they got all their wealth. This guy's never had a job. Mm-hmm. Nobody knows where this money's from.
0: Mm-hmm.
2: And, you know, and he's a product of AOC and Bernie Sanders, because just like when she popped up out of nowhere, you know, after bartending with, you know, God, I mean, don't get me started on her. But, you know, when she, even since she's been, you know, a congresswoman, she had two big things to do so far since she's been, I don't know how she's representing Queens, supposedly she's from Bronx. She was supposed to vote for Bernie's infrastructure act, which he voted against. The other thing she was supposed to do was help get the Amazon thing up and running for the jobs, to help clean up what's left of Long Island City that's not really sharing in the wealth, you know, of Long Island City, the regrowth. And
0: well, she voted against that, and it would have been thousands of jobs. Yeah, voted against
2: the Amazon. Those are the two main things she's done, is vote against the two most important things of her party, one for her party and the other thing for the country, to give these jobs. And now this guy pops up. Nobody knows who he was. Supposedly he's a rapper. Now he would not march in the Israel parade. He said he's the mayor of everybody.
0: Mm-hmm.
2: He demanded to go to 9/11 when they did. He went there, and by the way, he's on camera laughing with AOC during the whole, you know, the ceremony where everyone's crying.
0: Right, we talked about that yesterday a little bit.
2: Mm-hmm. And yeah, and so the guy's such a hypocrite, because he wants to confront about this diamond, and meanwhile the people in Uganda are struggling so bad right now.
0: And Dave, have you seen the home that his parents have in Uganda?
2: Yes,
0: you can go on Airbnb and take a look at it. It looks like a resort. It's amazing.
2: It is.
0: And of the wealth in Uganda, I think 1% of people from Indian descent control a substantial amount of the wealth. But that doesn't seem to bother anybody on his side. Anyway, thank you very much for the call.
2: No,
0: I appreciate it. 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
7: 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Hi, this is Lon Solomon, and this is what Billy Joel said at the close of his documentary, And So It Goes. 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Hey, if you're still looking, look in the right place, the Lord Jesus. 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
0: 888-971-SAGE, 888-971-7243. I am Larry Elder. We are Salem News Channel. Isn't it interesting? Right on the eve of the midterms, suddenly there's this concern about AI and whether AI is going to kill us all. And mostly it's Democrats demanding further regulation. You have a couple people. Steve Bannon has teamed up with Bernie Sanders to do so. And Ted Cruz has talked about the need for more regulation. But basically, these are Democrats. Why? I think it's a scare tactic to show that we're concerned about AI could kill us, just like we're concerned about climate change being an existential threat. And these Republicans couldn't care less, just like they couldn't care less about COVID. Very interesting article by a guy named David Strom, a conservative writer, called "The Anti-AI Panic is Led by AI Companies." And it kind of got kicked off. There was an AI employee named Jacob Coxon, C-O-X-O-N. He worked at Anthropic, one of the largest AI companies, if not the largest, for about 4 months, then resigned. Then went to X and announced his resignation. His account had virtually no followers, but the thing went viral. We talked about how AI could kill us all. Next thing you know, the CEOs of OpenAI and Anthropic agreed that everything's got to change. We need to have regulations to stop us from producing a product that could kill everybody. So I saw these people on TV. I said to myself, if you think the project could kill people, why not make one that doesn't kill people? Look at all these predictions. Remember when Andrew Yang, about 10 years ago, claimed that truck driving jobs would go away? That was 10 years ago. There's still truck drivers with human drivers. The co-founder of Anthropic said unemployment would hit 50%. We don't have 50% unemployment. He said that about 18 months ago. Now, some of these AI companies are in financial deep, deep voodoo. They borrowed a lot of money or got a lot of money from venture capitalists, and venture capitalists want their money back. And here's the problem. Quote, AI companies, he writes, are bleeding cash at a rate not seen in financial history. The top two AI companies have made spending commitments of over $1 trillion over the next few years, and the bills start coming due next year. Data centers are very expensive, and if AI companies can't pay the people who are building them, the house of cards collapses along with the stock market. He writes that 50% of the value of the Standard and Poor 500 today is directly impacted by the AI investment bubble. Everything from NVIDIA to Microsoft to Amazon. And if these profits don't materialize, the entire economy could be in trouble. And every user for AI, and I use ChatGPT and Grok, every time you use any one of these, he writes, those companies are spending money. But what you've paid them is relatively small. They have very few actual paying customers. And the few they have can't spend hundreds of billions of dollars the AI companies need to run their businesses and to compete against China. So what to do? Go to the government and say, we need regulations. It'll do a couple of things. It'll lock in their market share, make it more difficult for competitors to come in. Meanwhile, of course, it'll do absolutely nothing about China. China couldn't care less about regulations, let alone the American regulations. So you're having all this happening, and I smell a rat. Here's what Speaker Johnson said about this, number 49.
11: To maintain safety, and what role, if any, the government has to play in that. But again, we do not want to jump in the reflex of legislative bodies is to cover things up with red tape and in hyperregulation. If you do that, then you lose your edge, and that is a national security concern for the American people.
12: The president says no guardrails. He said today there should be no guardrails other than himself. Do you agree with that?
11: That'll be part of the discussion the president has with the AI providers and all of us as we gather for that meeting. What the president is referring to is the necessity of maintaining our edge over international competitors. I think we all can agree that's an important thing, so we will strike the right balance, but we are not going to act irrationally or haphazardly because that could have negative secondary effects.
12: Should there be any regulation whatsoever?
0: Here is the CEO of the large AI company called Anthropic making the case for further regulation. Number 46.
13: So the one thing that we're asking for from government right now, it can sit down in the room and with all the industry players, and we can all talk together, and the government can make sure that we're not doing anything nefarious from the perspective of antitrust and collusion. We're just trying to make our system safe and to work together on making the system safe.
0: David Sacks is an AI counselor for Donald Trump, number 47.
14: So Dario Amodei, you think, is incorrect in predicting the worst outcomes here?
15: Well, I think if Dario believes that we're going to have the worst outcomes, my question for him is, why are you doing this? It doesn't make sense to me that you're running a frontier AI company if you think frontier AI is going to end humanity. So again, I would push that back on him and say, how are you going to make this safe? And if you don't think you can, you should probably either shut down the company or step aside and let someone else lead it.
0: J.D. Vance smells a rat too, number 50.
16: I have to say, just personally, I feel a little bit weird about the fact that you have so many frontier AI tech companies kind of coming to the government and begging the government to regulate them. It feels a little bit to me like a bit of a Trojan horse. So I think we just have to be careful about this.
0: And once again, no matter what kind of regulation, China's not going to abide by it. Just as when they were talking and screaming about climate change. Meanwhile, China's building coal plants and emitting all sorts of stuff into the atmosphere. They couldn't care less. 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

0: A fact to a toe-tag liberal is like daylight to a vampire. Here's Larry Elder.
1: 888-971-SAGE, 888-971-7243. I am Larry Elder, Salem News Channel. Coming up, we're going to talk to the founder of a company on whose board I serve. It's called APIC, A-P-I-C. The company has proprietary technology that reduces the cost of the kind of energy for data centers, for AI, for robotics, and for supercomputers by a substantial factor. He's an expert on AI. We're going to talk to him about the predictions that AI could kill us all, the competition that we are in against China, who's ahead, and why all of a sudden do these large corporations ask for government to intervene and regulate an industry? Stop us before we kill again? Ben Shapiro talked about AI stagnation. Number 45.
2: Million people, and that was in the last 6 years. So trusting them when it comes to gigantic trees. Nobody's talking about there. There are two risks, and it's fun to talk about the apocalyptic risk because we've all seen apocalypse movies. There is a much more significant risk that is much higher threat, that is much more likelihood. Not higher threat, but more likelihood. And that is the risk of stagnation. If you stagnate AI, it is probably the beginning of the end of the American economy. We are currently running into economic dire straits in which key bills are absolutely getting crushed, in which we have a $40 trillion national debt. And both parties, there is a uniparty. The uniparty is for spending enormous amounts of money and never paying for any of it. That is the actual uniparty in the United States. The only possible escape from that is to reach some sort of escape velocity in terms of productivity, which is why the Trump administration has been pushing AI.
3: Let me read this viewer note because I think.
1: And he points out it seems like it's coordinated. Number 51.
2: In the end, and that's why you're seeing Bernie Sanders literally doing campaign events on AI with with members of the Chinese government, essentially. I mean, professors from China did an event with Bernie talking about how they needed to shut down AI, and now both of them, Bernie Sanders and Steve Bannon, actually, are doing an event with the whistleblower from Anthropic, right?
4: Yeah.
2: In order to suggest that AI needs to be stopped. It feels like a coordinated operation to stop the progress of AI in favor of government regulation.
1: As I said, some of these AI companies are losing money hand over fist. And if the government intervenes and begins putting all sorts of so-called guardrails, it'll create what economists call barriers to entry, meaning those other who would be competing would be shut out. And therefore, those larger corporations that have been demanding the regulations and fashioning the regulations to benefit them will be the ones that come out ahead. Meanwhile, as I said, no matter what we do in terms of regulations, China's not going to abide by it anyway. The genie is out of the bottle. And why all of a sudden now? Why didn't this come up during the 4 years of the Biden administration? AI research has been going on for a long time. It's been getting better and better for a long time, more and more powerful for a long time. But now all of a sudden, right on the eve of the midterms, the sky is falling because of AI. 888-971-SAGE. Do not leave town.
5: It's a matter of life and death. 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And because he died for your sin, you can have an abundant and eternal life. To learn how your sins can be forgiven, call 888-NEED-HIM. 888-NEED-HIM. 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
8: News this hour from Town Hall. I'm Keith Peters in Washington. Federal law enforcement officials announced daycare subsidy fraud arrests in Southern California.
9: Federal authorities unsealed charges against a dozen people in the San Diego, California area for fraudulently collecting government child care payments amounting to more than $10 million. Assistant Attorney General Colin McDonald.
10: Fraud offenses for allegedly defrauding federal and state funds by running ghost daycares.
9: Surveillance showed the defendant Students had few and sometimes no actual children attending their facilities. President Trump has vowed to pursue alleged cases of fraud and waste in government programs. The combined fraud cases alleged in California are even larger than the one with Minnesota Bay Feeding Our Future, whose leader was sentenced to 41 years in prison. I'm Jennifer King.
8: The Federal Reserve is widely expected to lift its short-term interest rate Wednesday for the first time in 3 years to fight stubbornly high inflation, a move that will put the central bank at odds with President Trump's support for a cut.
4: While President Donald Trump has consistently advocated for lower interest rates to keep American enterprise competitive globally and ease borrowing costs for working families, the Fed's insistence on tightening policy risks dampening momentum. Higher benchmark rates translate into elevated costs for mortgages, auto loans, and credit cards, placing unnecessary strain on household budgets already affected by broader inflationary pressures. Pro-growth policies such as deregulation, domestic energy production, and tax incentives address supply-side issues far more effectively than artificial rate hikes that suppress economic activity. Bernie Bennett, Washington.
8: The House this evening has passed the AM Radio for Every Vehicle Act by a voice vote. The measure now goes to the Senate. On Wall Street, the Dow down by 328 points. The Nasdaq dropped 204. The S&P lower by 34. More at townhall.com.
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13: Overnight, we'll be partly cloudy with a low of 63. Tomorrow, expect mostly sunny skies with a high of 86. Tomorrow night will be clear with a low of 68. Thursday will be hot with intervals of clouds and sunshine reaching a high of 90. On Friday, anticipate mostly cloudy skies and very warm weather with a chance of a thunderstorm with a high of 87. With the AccuWeather forecast, I'm meteorologist Jason Catter.
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22: 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Welcome to the program. 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
2: 60 days to go. Finnerty says it's time for the GOP to hit the panic button. The House may go, and control of the Senate is up for grabs. 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Americans are angry, and the progressive left wants total control of Congress. Tallarico, El Sayed, AOC, Bernie Sanders. Finnerty reveals President Trump's secret plan to fight back and what you can do to help him. Don't miss Finnerty tonight at 8 p.m. Eastern on Newsmax. 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
4: The problem with living for pleasure is that it's both short-sighted and the satisfaction never lasts. 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
1: 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Larry Elder, Salem News Channel. We're going to go to the phones in just a minute. But first, in a letter, several House Democrats demand that the DOJ investigate black Americans found hanging from trees. Nearly 60 lawmakers signed them. Most of them were black.

0: 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And now, from the Connors and Sullivan Broadcast Studios, the man who is not what he wants to be, but is way grateful that he's not who he used to be, here,
1: welcome in, Kevin McCullough. Glad to have you with us. 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If you have not discovered for yourself the incredible difference in what a chat tool can do for you, like a ChatGPT or a Claude or a Gemini or one of those, but from expressly a Christian perspective, the Dominion.chat is for you. 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And grab a, we're giving away 100 complimentary subscriptions for people that will use it, just like if you'd use a regular ChatGPT type of tool. If you'll pledge to use it, we'll give it to you free for a year. After a year, it's only $12, I think, for the year, $14 a month or something like that, $12 or $14 a month. But that's right in line with what the other chat tools cost. And I know that you're going to be very pleased with the results. I would just encourage you to check that out. And then business owners, I want you to be aware of a new friend of ours as well. Mock Funding, M-A-C-H, not mock like you're mocking somebody, but mock like the speed. Mock Funding is one of my newest sponsors, and they just started this week. And I want to say thank you to Tony and the team. You know, there are those of you that run businesses, and I know the pain that you run. You run in cycles where sometimes you have billables that are coming in, but you have bills that need to be paid now. And it's what happens. And there's lots of industries and businesses where they happen. And whether you're a farmer, whether you run your own corporate office, whether you're a handyman, whatever the needs are for your funding, Mock Funding is something that's very revolutionary in the business solution space. They have integrity. They have open communication. They have honest terms, and I think you're going to be blown away, as I was, with Tony and the team at Mock Funding. I want you to call them today, 888-462-9442, 888-462-9442. If you're needing funding of any sort, maybe you have bills that are due now, but you've got, you know, payables that are not going to come in until October, they're the guys that you need to call, and they're going to walk you through the best options. They've got access to small business association loans. They've got all of the funding mechanisms that you can possibly conceive of, and they help you get the funding established quickly. Less than 48 hours in my own situation. Many, many, many of the testimonials that you'll read about them on Trustpilot, less than 24 hours, they're able to get it done. And if you go to Trustpilot, you will see that they have dozens of five-star rankings from the people that have used them, and that's because of the integrity, that's because of the trust, that's because Tony and the team at Mock Funding are looking for ways to help you do it right. 888-462-9442. 888-462-9442. Call them today and say Kevin McCullough told me to call. If your business is in need of short term funding, they are my go to every time. We've got a huge show for you to get to today, friends. There's still some, I don't know, people that went through 9/11. I know very well the kind of fatigue and sometimes the sadness that observance deals with every year coming around. And I think the thing that is making me a little bit more irritated this year is just how awful, and I mean awful in every sense of the word, that the civil leadership of the city of New York and others handled this year's commemoration. I don't know why we had to have some of the disagreements in the final stages of the lead up to 9/11 last week that we had. I don't understand them. I don't really want to know why. All I know is that at the end of the day, we had some people that wanted to mourn, and we had politicians that were wanting to make it all about them. And it just kind of steams me that was what we're going through. And it's not stopping. New York City Mayor Zoran Mamdani stood before cameras this week and accused the federal government of waging a campaign of violence and terror against immigrants. Not a policy disagreement, not a legal dispute. He used the words violence and terror. Now, he's the extremist Muslim radical mayor of New York City. And he's using the term violence and terror against people that were not born here. Can you live with me in the irony of that for half a second? To me, that is just simply unacceptable on every level. And yet, that is the path that he chose to take when choosing to describe the enforcement of federal immigration law by his own country's government. I'll give him this much. It's certainly not a word that I would use. What produced this harsh statement from Mayor Mamdani about the immigration enforcement? Well, the Department of Homeland Security and U.S. Citizenship and Immigration Services issued an updated public charge rule set to take effect this week, expanding what officers may weigh when deciding whether a green card or visa applicant is likely to become a dependent or government assistance. In plain English, if you're applying to immigrate here, the government wants to know whether you can actually support yourself or whether American taxpayers are going to pick up the tab. Well, Mamdani, along with New York Attorney General Letitia James and five other sanctuary jurisdictions, Chicago, San Francisco, Seattle, Santa Clara County, King County, are now all suing to block this new standard. But why? Why is the default legal reflex of Democratic leadership, the instant a rule requires immigrants to demonstrate they won't become a primary dependent on the American taxpayer, why is their standard reflex to run to federal court? Mamdani called the rule a gross illegality that will cause irreparable damage and warned that families, including U.S. citizen children, are already avoiding SNAP and Medicaid out of fear that using them could jeopardize a future here. Well, maybe. A meaningful number of people this lawsuit is defending are, in fact, currently relying on the exact benefits the rule is designed to weigh. That's not really the rebuttal Mamdani seems to think it is. Citizenship and the pathway toward it has never been a blank check. We've never just said, oh, okay, you want to be here, you just get to be here. It's a bargain. Protection, opportunity, access to the most prosperous, freest economy on the planet in exchange for a reasonable expectation that when you arrive, you will work towards your own standing? That's reasonable. USCIS spokesman Zach Kaler put it plainly, the administration is, quote, protecting American taxpayers from subsidizing aliens who may become dependent on public benefits. How is that being cruel? The mayor says we're being cruel in saying that you shouldn't come here and leech off our system. But this is the same standard any responsible household would apply to a long-term guest. Welcome, but not indefinitely. Not at somebody else's expense and not still raiding the fridge at month 11 while calling the homeowner a fascist about having, you know, them pay for some of the groceries. And that brings me back to Mamdani. He didn't argue the rule is factually wrong or that self-sufficiency is an unreasonable standard. He argued it's terrifying, illegal, and an assault on our civic fabric. If the concern were genuinely about protecting legitimate refugees and hardworking future citizens for an overly broad net, that's a debate worth having on the merits. But instead, we're having this other discussion, and it is surreal. Friends, we got a big show. Don't go anywhere. 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

0: Welcome back. Kevin McCullough, glad to have you with us. I'm starting to feel a little more in the groove. It's amazing how quickly when you get away from the routine, it is easy to forget just all the little things, but that's what yesterday was for. Today we're supposed to be kind of back on target. Kevin McCullough, glad to have you with us. This part of the show, every day, I like to stop and ask the big question. Why do we do what we do? How do we live in light of that why? If a culture despises God, distrusts his word, looks at his followers as though there is something wrong with them, does that change our mission? I would argue that it doesn't, that it's even more important that we stay faithful to it. But there are moments of fear and anxiety, and even amongst those who believe, fear and anxiety is something that can easily overtake us regularly. Ryan Batesel is back with us from Emergence Church in New Jersey. Emergence.church is where you find all the things related to what we're talking about this week. And you might recognize Ryan's cheerful voice. He was the very first pastor that we had on How Do We Live, and he continues to come back a few times each year, and we're grateful for that. Ryan, this is coming from a chapter that you preached on not long ago, Psalm 27. You were doing a series on worship, and the part that we looked at yesterday is the reminder that we don't have to do fear. If we're believers, the Lord is our light and salvation, and so even if the enemy gets really intense about their opposition to us, building camps, telling us they want to eat our flesh off our bones, I mean, it's not, the writer doesn't like really spare any imagery here. He goes for it.
1: He doesn't waste images.
0: But he turns a really interesting corner in verse 4. Where does he go?
1: Yeah, it is amazing. And I think one piece of clarification, because this always comes up whenever we talk about fear, right? I like to think of it as, hey, there's a difference between a moment where you're startled, right? Like all of us get hit by waves of fear in life. And that can actually be a good thing. Like, you know, a wave of fear, a little startled, can keep us alive. You know, if there's a brown bear in the woods, and you're like, well, I don't do fear. Well, that's just dumb. You should run.
0: Right.
1: Or I don't know the exact protocol. I'm not going to say you should run because someone might say that's how you get eaten. But whatever you should do to try not to get eaten, that's what you should do if you come across a brown bear. So fear, that idea of fear is actually a gift to let us get safe, right? The moment of startle. And then I think one of the beautiful things when we get startled, a wave of fear comes in, is, well, then we can be courageous and courageous. When I'm scared, I still want to honor the Lord and do the right thing by what he says. So those are two good gifts from that emotion. One for our safety, two, to allow us to be strong and courageous and trust the Lord. There would be no such thing as courage if there were no waves of fear. The issue becomes when those waves that hit, and well, you know, I got three kids going to college. When that bill comes in, it's a wave of fear. The difference of the wave of fear versus a spirit of fear is when the waters we live in are fear and anxiety. And I just believe the Bible calls that sin. Because it's not seeing God as he is. And so we talked yesterday about, hey, he's with us. Here's what I

0: love, because David peels back the curtain, and this is what you're getting at, Kevin, in verse 4, of how did he get that heart? And right there, we see David go, hey, there's one thing I ask, to see the beauty of the Lord, to be in the house of the Lord. And it's just such a wonderful verse, because I think for a lot of Christians, right, for a lot of people, they want to go to God because they see him as, hey, God will be useful, right? God might be useful for me to have a good marriage. God might be useful for me to be a good father. God might be useful for me to be a good employee. And honestly, he will, right? The danger, though, is if you live like that, where God is only useful, get you the thing that you think is ultimately beautiful. And I would argue, you will forever be anxious, because you still will ultimately lose the thing you think is most beautiful.
1: Is there a message in that repetitive theme in those two verses?
0: No, there certainly is, Kevin. I'm glad you're saying it, right? Because there are certain things, as a pastor, when you preach on them, it sounds a little self-serving. Right? It's like, well, go to church, you know? Be generous, right? Like, these things, people are like, well, we know what. But actually, they're biblically true. There is, man, I know my life. There have been moments where I've gone through incredibly hard things, and I knew that I just needed to be in the presence of some other Christians. I needed to be in worship. I needed to sit under the teaching of God's word. I needed those things. And, you know, you and I probably lived long enough to see people who go through hard things and rather run to the assembly of believers, the gathering of the church. They run from it. And it's like, man, now you've just created two disasters. You know, you already had the one you were walking through that God could use to make you mature, but you're going to create this whole other mountain you got to climb by getting away from the great physician, the one who can heal you. Mm. And one of the ways that God chooses to heal us is through corporate worship, by being with his people. And I'm just saying, if you don't have that, you're not doing well. You can get mad about that. You can listen in your car and yell at me, but I know the way God made us. He's forming not just individuals for salvation, he's making a people for his glory. And part of being that is gathering a local church as an expression of that on earth.
1: When I was a much younger man, and I don't know that I've told this story, in all of my years on radio, I don't know that I've ever told this story. But when I was much younger, I was right out of Bible college, early married, too early, too foolishly, a little lacking in wisdom in terms of life. After about 6 years, the woman I was married to at the time realized I was lacking in judgment and experience and giving her the things that she wanted in terms of a lifestyle, and basically more or less abandoned me and what I was doing. And as a in the city that I was in, with the profile that I had within the Christian community, that was a really hard thing to go through. It was punitively painful in so many ways, and I don't say this to make myself appear to be super spiritual or anything. I cursed at God. I got angry. I went to my pastor's house and I cursed at him, and I said, how, why can this be possible? Because it doesn't just affect me emotionally. It just didn't affect my circle of friends and the people that I knew. It affected my ability to earn a living, my ability to be on a Christian radio station at the time, my ability to speak publicly about my faith. There were so many things that it handicapped, and I did have to work through this. And what's going to happen to me? Will the Lord be my light and my salvation? What about in this moment? Everything else that I've been told is kind of Sunday school compared to this. Now, God, can you do this?
0: Yeah.
1: And I didn't tell anybody that I was doing it, but I started going to a different church in the middle of the week. They had services on Wednesday and Thursday night that were really for believers. They kind of used their weekend services to talk to non-believers, but they had these extended hours, almost full hours of worship before the message on Wednesday and Thursday night. And I will just say that in that time, being anonymous, going and sitting in the midst of 1,000 people that didn't know who I was and wasn't familiar with my situation, but just being with them, worshiping with them, putting my focus on God and ultimately what the good things were that he had brought me, and not to undermine this, but to reinforce it, that he just so happened to have a series of sermons lined up for me on those weeks that I was at that other church that just kind of, you know, hit the nail right on the head. And I think about if I had not gone, if I had not run to the play, and it got to be an addictive thing, Ryan. It's like I could not miss midweek church. Like I needed to be there. And you know, looking back on that, that was 155 years ago, and to see the family that he's blessed me with, and the ways that it has all gone in a completely different direction. But knowing that there was that beauty in the house of the Lord, knowing that there was this important interaction that I needed with him through that experience, I see what the psalmist is saying here. And friends, if you're listening and you're saying, hey, I'm smack in the middle of it, you are. My old pastor, Ray Pritchard, says all the time, you're in one of three places. You are in the middle of a crisis, you have just come out of one, or get ready, brother, you're about to enter one. And at some point in life, these things are going to come back to be very practical. And Ryan, we barely scratched the surface and we're out of time, so we'll have to continue tomorrow. Thank you as always.
0: Thanks, Kevin.
1: You got it. Kevin McCullough coming right back. Don't go anywhere.

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0: Don't miss the new film featuring Charlie Kirk. 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It's That Kevin Show. ThatKevinShow.com is where you can go, especially if you want to help us put God's Word into the hands of those who need it in a personal way, in their language, from their perspective, knowing that there's intricacies and differences and translations just going from one language to another. The Bible League is so diligent to make sure that the translation in their language is accurate to the biblical text and the understanding of the original scripture. And you help us do that for $5 per Bible at 1-800-937-9673. But the reason that we are talking about it being urgent is because we are, the window of time by which we can get these Bibles raised is dwindling. We only have until the end of September, and we have a Bible for Bible match that's underway. So for every Bible that you can provide in giving to those who are asking for them, there's a private donor that's going to come along and supply an equal match to that. Bible for Bible, every Bible that goes out, there will be an equal match to that. 1-800-937-9673 is the phone number, 1-800-937-9673. You can also give online at thatkevinshow.com. On the homepage, look for the Bible League banner. It's bright yellow, and it talks about joy and making hearts filled with joy because of God's Word this year, and we're excited about that. Michael Woolworth is back with us. And, Michael, we're talking about sending Bibles to all of the remote corners of the world. It's not just one area of the globe that we're talking about. There's literally Bibles that are needed worldwide.
1: Well, it's something we pray about, right? That the gospel would, take grip all over the world. Kevin, we're here today to tell you it is happening. As I said, Bible League joined with other Bible agencies to reveal that, 120 million believers are waiting for their very own Bible all over the world. Now, that might be a little ambitious for us to take care of, but Kevin, clearly we're focused right now. Our prayers and our work all focused on what? Getting across the finish line, doing this for 10,000 waiting believers that we know by name at Bible League. Let me say thanks to some of your listeners getting involved. Patrick of Yonkers said, I'm in a $500 gift today, Kevin, for 100 waiting believers. Gloria of Omaha, Nebraska said to Michael, Kevin, count me in, a $200 gift for 40 Bibles. Yvonne of Brooklyn said, I want to be a part of this, a $100 tax deductible gift for 20 Bibles today, so add another 160 to the tally. And Kevin, we're closing in on that 50% mark. About 5,000 Bibles have sent. We've got 5,000 to go. We need to do it by the end of September. And as you say, let that Bible for Bible match be an incentive today. We have friends at Bible League that we're grateful. Share our enthusiasm. They have the shared burden to see these Bibles reach these empty waiting hands today. And so, Kevin, you and I are getting together, really just drilling down, saying, look, here's a need for 500 Bibles here. It's 100 here, 300 over there. I want to take you to the country of Bangladesh in South Asia. This is a 90% Sunni Muslim. Islam is the official state religion. Christianity makes up about 1% of the population. They do have a constitution there that sort of guarantees religion, but Sharia law in that country means what? They favor Muslims clearly over the Christian community. Christians pay a price for following Jesus. I remember a Christmas Day, I think it was 2024, Kevin, there was a church near the capital of Dhaka that used Bible League study materials and Bibles. It was destroyed by a mob from a local mosque on Christmas Day 2024. This is what Christians are up against in Bangladesh. My colleague Fariz in that country talks about, again, what Christians are up against, but he said, you know what, if you identify as a believer, places like America, you can get away with, following Jesus incognito. That's not true in the country of Bangladesh.
2: This is a 90% majority Muslim country with a population of 162 million people here, where Islam is the state religion and where Christians are very poor and marginalized. Anyone who comes to Jesus as their Lord and Savior are easily persecuted. The faith of the Christians here is real. No one could fake their Christianity. The cost is too great. Our success is growing. It's growing because of that we are preaching the real Jesus here.
1: Kevin, the man's name is Fariz, my colleague there in, with the Bible League. He says, what? He said that the Christianity is spreading, right? It's blossoming. Why? We're preaching the real Jesus. You can come alongside a persecuted believer, send them exactly what they're praying for today, and that is the precious Word of God.
0: Be the answer to prayer. 1-800-937-9673. 1-800-937-9673. Every Bible that we raise in this short period of time right here is going to be matched Bible for Bible. And if you have any degree of gratitude for what the Scripture means to you, if there have been moments where the Scripture has met you in a dark hour and you've said, Lord, I'm discouraged. I don't know how to go on. And something brought your mind or eyes to a verse that brought you comfort. Perhaps it was in the reading of a portion of Scripture that you had never understood a certain teaching a certain way before, and all of a sudden it became clear, and all of a sudden that gave you insight on something else that was going on in your life. 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If you're grateful, will you pay that gratitude forward? $5 per Bible helps provide the same biblical resource that comforted you in your hour of need for those that will be experiencing similar hours of need in the days to come. Who are we to keep that from them? Would you help us? 800-937-9673. 1-800-937-9673.
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4: The midterms are almost here, and Republicans could be in deep trouble. Polls show Democrats leading in key races. Tonight, Rob Finnerty on Newsmax reveals the growing threat from the DSA and the radical left. With less than 60 days to go, Finnerty says it's time for the GOP to hit the panic button. The House may go, and control of the Senate is up for grabs. Gas prices, mortgage rates, health care, and out-of-control national debt. Americans are angry, and the progressive left wants total control of Congress. Tallarico, El Sayed, AOC, Bernie Sanders. Finnerty reveals President Trump's secret plan to fight back and what you can do to help him. Don't miss Finnerty tonight at 8 p.m. Eastern on Newsmax. 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

0: right, welcome back. It's That Kevin Show, thatkevinshow.com, all things there, including, and I really, you got to do this. 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That is the food niche page at thatkevinshow.com. The lovely bride has been cooking up her back to fall autumn recipes. She made a chicken sambuca last night that was just saltimbocca last night that was just insanely good, and she also made a salmon dish last week that was crazy. And my kids are not the easiest kids, and they scarfed these, and they're not difficult, but they're sophisticated in terms of the palate. So they're easy to make, but they sell really well to the people at the table. So go check it out. I think you'll have a good time. Linda Perillo is back with us. Linda, we talk travel in New York on Tuesday nights on AM 970, The Answer, one of my flagship stations here in New York City. And tonight we're going to take on the topic of weird people that fly in airplanes. And I want to be, this is a family-friendly show, I want to be, appropriate in how we describe this, but there is something, no pun intended, in the air with airline travel. There was six stories that I saw this week that were all like rowdy passenger had to be arrested. Woman refused to take no for an answer. Officials called to the airplane. And then the two worst ones were there was a man who evidently was so out of control on a flight that the flight crew had to duct tape him to a chair. And then there was this other woman who, and she took off all of her clothes, and then what the news report said was performed indecent acts in view of the rest of the plane. And I would assume that would mean family, children, everybody else that were there. So, Linda, you've been traveling forever. As a Perillo, you've had many, many flights everywhere. Has it ever been this bad?
1: No, and I had brought this up to you recently that I think part of the problem, Kevin, this is, I think all of these things are recent within the last 5 years. Now, we brought up reasons why, right? Very liberal society, first of all. Second of all, people can document in seconds, right? Everyone is their own photojournalist, as I said. The other thing, and I brought this up to you, is that I think the decorum and the protocol for flying has completely evaporated. Like, I don't think, I think it's non-existent anymore. You know, back in the day, you would prepare for a flight and you would get dressed and you would go on the plane, whether you sat in first class or you sat in coach, you were appropriately dressed. You know, once you start with clothing, okay, and you start diminishing clothing, like over COVID, right? People got used to doing Zooms and they were wearing pajama pants. Like, people, I have heard people that say they work from home, they get dressed even though they're working from home, because it puts you in a different mentality, right? And I think that's what happens with these airplanes. People come on in pajamas. They're sitting in first class in shorts, in jeans, in all these things that I would consider inappropriate. I still get dressed to go on a flight, whether it's a set, whether it's, and I encourage my children to do the same thing. Now, I'm a little old school that way, but what it does to your head, the way you're dressed, absolutely conforms with what's going on in your mind.
0: Well, I've noticed that for myself, I tend to, I won't say get fully dressy, but I do tend to think about not just making the flight, you know, a comfort flight. And I will say I'm a little bit different than my lovely bride that way, in that she will oftentimes have leggings and a sweatshirt and curl up in a ball like a kitty, because she likes the window seat, and if she's in comfortable clothes, she can curl up, and if it's a long flight like to California, then she feels comfortable and so forth. I'm a little less like that, and I still will sometimes put a suit jacket on. I'll sometimes, you know, put on an extra layer of whatever. I'm not sure why I do that. Dennis Prager used to do, in his Ultimate Issues Hour, he would sometimes do things on how you dress when you travel and what it communicates. But especially if you're in first class, you're the first thing that people see when they get on the plane. Yeah. And The Lovely Bride has some rules that must be followed. And for her, men wearing sandals in public is an absolute no-no. She's like, nobody wants to see your hobbit feet. Like, you wear shoes, you cover you cover them ugly toes, like, as far as she's concerned.
1: I agree. And listen, Ken.
0: And shorts in public are almost as bad, although she will tolerate that a little bit better. We have two boys. You try to make them wear long pants all the time is really hard. But, yeah, there's an expectation.
1: There is, and I think you can be comfortable. Like, I, you know, what's in right now are the sets. Like, women wear sets. They wear cute sweats and things for the plane. They call them the airport outfit, right? You want your airport outfit, your flying outfit, where you can look very fashionable, very and be comfortable at the same time, and not look like you're about to perform a lewd act on in, you know, seat 9F or whatever. So I think there's a way around it, but there's a way that it, like, it should couple with your mental state. And I listen, Kevin, people are just, there's people out there with mental problems that shouldn't be flying.
0: Well, that's probably true. And before you send me all the email, friends, the idea that, you know, it's a free country, I'll do what I want. No, you get on an American Airlines flight, the minute it takes off from the ground, that American Airlines flight crew are now the law enforcement officers of your life until you land at the other end. You have to do what they say. When they say it. Mm-hmm. And I've not had a really terrible experience where someone's had to be restrained or whatever, but I've had a few that were. And I just think that, just remember, friends, when you travel, you got to follow the rules and just do what you're told and be a nice member of your community. That airplane population is your community for those 2.5-4 hours that you're on the flight. Be a good member of your community. There's no downside to it. All right. If you want to hear Linda and I expound on this and other travel stuff, join us tonight at 7 p.m., 9 a.m., 970 The Answer. You can listen on Alexa. Just say, Alexa, play The Answer, and it'll fire up. And just right at 7 o'clock Eastern tonight, we'll get that. Linda Perillo, always appreciate it.
1: Thank you, Kevin.
0: Thank you. Kevin McCullough coming right back. Don't go away.
2: Stick around for more of That Kevin next.
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0: know the Lord, and the Lord have chose us to have time and to serve and to work with. We know how Bible value to us, because that's how we grow, because that's our spiritual food. Without a Bible, like without food.
1: It's like a Bible. It's like not having food. And Michael, I think that's, I think Jesus said something similar to that, that man can't live on bread alone, but by every word that proceeds from the mouth of God.
2: Well, you just heard from Inga in Europe, and she's saying what? Something very profound, right? No Bible, no food, right? You know, if we'd liken this to defining human hunger, I mean, Kevin, eventually, if you don't eat, what happens? You starve to death, right? I don't think it's a stretch when you talk about believers who have come to saving faith, who are at the kind of the front end of their walk with the Lord. They need a Bible. To go without God's word means what? In a really, I think, a true sense, there's some spiritual malnutrition that's happening there. So again, we're grateful. People like Gregory of Bull Shoals, Arkansas, said, I'm in it at 20 Bibles. William of Verona, Pennsylvania, said, Michael, Kevin, count me in for 20 Bibles. Anthony of Sun City West, Arizona, said, I want to be a part of this. Again, another 20 Bible gift. We've seen just north of about 2,000 Bibles sent to this point, just north of 10,000. That's the numbers that we want to reach by the time we're done with this campaign at the end of September. So, Kevin, really, you and I are just going along. You know, it's 50 Bibles here, 500 there. You know, I had a chance to spend some time in Zimbabwe, Africa, not long ago. Our pastor there by the name of Anismo. I said, Anismo, you know, I've been in congregations where the pastor is the only one. Surely that's the exception, right? He said, no, Michael. He said, that really is the, that's the norm when you go from congregation to congregation. Oftentimes, because of the shortages, the pastor is the only one. But Anismo, from Zimbabwe, Africa, has this profound statement to make about the need for God's word in his part of the world.
3: There is a huge Bible gap here in Zimbabwe. Some churches in the rural areas, you will find that you get a church where there are about 200 members, and in that church you only find one person with one Bible. So you can say in that church the ratio is 1 to 200.
2: Yeah, you know, I know we've got pastors living, Kevin, or listening today. What's the goal of a lot of pastors? It's to do what Paul admonishes in, I believe it's Acts 19. He says what? The faithful Bereans. Those pastors were turning these people into faithful Bereans, right? You remember the text where he says they didn't merely take what they heard at face value. They used the scriptures they had available to them, verifying that, you know, they were hearing the gospel truth. And so how do you turn, you know, congregants into faithful Bereans if they don't have Bibles? So again, what we're sharing today is that God is at work. And again, the only barrier right now to putting Bibles into these empty waiting hands is strictly what? It's financial. And again, so we're able to say what? Let's meet this goal, and then we can fire up the presses and say, look, we need Bibles in the Sangha language. We need them in Swahili, right? Wherever God has these new believers planted, Bible League can meet the task today. And simply, we're asking this listening family, be a part of this today.
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1: News this hour from Town Hall. I'm John Scott. The Federal Reserve widely expected to lift its short-term interest rate for the first time in 3 years to fight stubbornly high inflation. Such a move on Wednesday would put the central bank at odds with President Trump. An increase in the Fed's rate, currently about 3.6%, not guaranteed, but most analysts and economists do expect a hike. In Washington, the Trump-controlled Kennedy Center Board votes to shut the iconic arts venue down.
2: The Kennedy Center Board votes to close over finances and a dispute about putting President Trump's name on the building. Trump and Commerce Secretary Howard Lutnick were in that board meeting, according to people who spoke with the AP on condition of anonymity. Prior to that meeting, a federal judge blocked the Kennedy Center Board from adding Trump's name, saying it would violate an earlier ruling that his name was illegally added to the building and needs congressional approval. The board floated multiple options, including inscriptions like renovation and endowment overseen by President Trump. In his ruling, the judge said the government plays word games. I'm Julie Walker.
1: Republicans leaving a closed-door meeting with Vice President J.D. Vance say Republican messaging going into the midterms will emphasize they inherited a mess when they won the presidency 2 years ago. House Speaker Mike Johnson.
3: We had a country on the brink of ruin. We had criminals and cartels had free reign over the border. You all remember that. Americans of all ages were dying from fentanyl overdoses. Great scourge upon the country. Inflation soared to over 9% under Joe Biden, a 40-year high. Our cities were awash with violent crime. Factories were closing and American jobs were moving overseas. And radical woke politics were invading classrooms from kindergarten to college campuses.
1: House Speaker Mike Johnson speaking from Capitol Hill. More on these stories from townhall.com.
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5: Overnight will be partly cloudy with a low of 63. Tomorrow, expect mostly sunny skies with a high of 86. Tomorrow night will be clear with a low of 68. Thursday will be hot with intervals of clouds and sunshine, reaching a high of 90. On Friday, anticipate mostly cloudy skies and very warm weather with a chance of a thunderstorm with a high of 87. With the AccuWeather forecast, I'm meteorologist Jason Caterina.
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0: 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And now, from the Connors and Sullivan Broadcast Studios, the man who is not what he wants to be, but is way grateful that he's not who he used to be, here's
1: Welcome back. It's That Kevin Show, thatkevinshow.com. And I want to say thank you to those of you who have heard us telling you the story of Christians who are in places all around the world who don't have a copy of God's word for themselves and what they have asked instead of a better economy or greater security or less brutal governments or any number of things that they may actually deeply want. What they have asked for instead is to have a copy of God's word for their own so that they can, in fact, read and be encouraged for themselves from the text of God's word. And that's why we partner with Bible League. We do it every year. I am so grateful to have Michael Woolworth back. And Michael, I need to emphasize two things. One, every Bible that we can produce in the next 11 minutes is going to be matched Bible for Bible by another donor. Another donor is going to come alongside and donate the same number of Bibles that we raise in the next 11 minutes. But the reason that becomes important is because we are running out of time to be able to get the Bibles arranged and produced for distribution in our campaign. And so I don't want to run out of time. I don't want to get here in a couple of weeks and be completely out of time. And then we fell short of getting every name on the list a Bible that had asked for one. And that's what I'm really most concerned about today.
2: Well, Kevin, you know, we identified that Bible League just in the last years. We came together with other Bible agencies, names you would recognize, right? Voice of the Martyrs, Open Doors, Front Lines International. We said, you know what? Let's research. This can no longer be a gut feeling. Let's make sure we've got some hard numbers that tell us about the need for God's Word around the world. Kevin, when we were done that initial study for the Bible Access List, BibleLeague.org/BAL, if you want to check this out, identified 100 million believers around the world, 100 million believers around the world who go without a Bible, right? And places, again, as you say, where there's a lack of religious freedom, where there's economic issues facing the Christian community, again, governments, majority religions, all of those factors, right, preventing believers from having a Bible. Fast forward a little bit, when we updated that list just in the last 4 months, the number's now 120 million believers that go without a Bible around the world. And let me say, those friends of Bible League that have given this match up front, they've said, what? It has to be unthinkable in our minds as fellow believers that we have Christians, fellow Christians around the world going without a Bible. Let's do something about it. Kevin, we came together as two ministries just in the last few weeks. We got a little bit of a jump on this in July. We did a pause to kind of let summer play out, but we're back. We've seen about 50% of the need met. So we want to do this for 10,000 waiting believers that we know by name at Bibley. Right now, about 5,000 Bibles are on their way. We've got the remaining 5,000. We need to do it by the end of September. So if, again, very quickly, what we're doing is we're running out of the month of September. But let me just say thanks to some who have gotten involved to this point. Thad of Chillicothe, Illinois, said, I'm in at 20 Bibles. Catherine of Phoenix, Arizona, said, Michael, Kevin, count me in. Another $100 tax-deductible gift. Merrill of the Bronx said, I want to be a part of this, a $200 investment to take care of filling the empty waiting hands of 40 believers that we know by name at Bible League. And Kevin, that's how we get it done. It's call by call, click by click. Again, 50% of the need met. There is a Bible for Bible match. Kevin, you often remind me about this miracle multiplier, we call it. We can say with confidence at Bible League, now in our 88th year of ministry, that on average, a Bible will impact a dozen people, at least a dozen people. And you and I, we've shared the stories from all over the world where it's been 100 people. It's been 500. It all started with just one Bible, somebody able to share what's in that Bible. And as I love to say, a gracious God willing to bring people from the grips of spiritual darkness. But that's how we get it done. It's $5 a Bible. How many will you send today?
1: 1-800-937-9673. 1-800-937-9673. Time is running out. We have 10,000 names on the list. We are at about 4,500 people thus far that we've been able to speak for and make sure that they're going to get a Bible. That remaining 5,500 is what we're trying to close the gap on. And friends, every gift you give doubles the impact. Well, this is kind of a how can I help for those who are spiritually hungry, who don't have the resources that you and I have. We might have 3, 4, 12 copies of God's Word sitting around our house that go unused, especially in the electronic age. Because if you used to carry a regular Bible and now you use one that's off of your electronic device, you may not even carry an actual book anymore. And I don't judge people for that, Michael. Like, I want God's Word to be God's Word and to be let loose in people's life. The amount and the abundance of what we have here. And when you see these stories that you've been telling us about and where they go to and how little that they have in terms of those resources, this is what I want us to be motivated by. Can we share a portion of our heart to get the Word of God in their language, in their hands, in their heart? That's what it's all about. 800-937-9673.
2: Well, let me take you to the country, I should say the continent of Africa. Kevin, this is the part of the world where Christianity is growing in the greatest numbers in the world. I know we have pastors listening right now. You know, one of the roles of a pastor's wife is to turn the congregation into faithful Bereans. Remember Acts 17, Paul called out these faithful Bereans. He said, you know, they seek discernment. They test every claim that they hear to make sure it is the gospel. You know, they were able to use the scriptures available to them there in the first century to what? Again, have that discernment and to test every claim. So again, Paul singled out these faithful Bereans. But if you've got a congregation of people without Bibles, Kevin, I've, again, been all over the world. We have friends who fund those trips. I've seen where the pastor's the only one with a Bible. How much better when you can grow with God's faithful work in your hands. I want to share this clip from the continent of Africa. My colleague Jared talks about a woman. It was in her 80s by the time she finally received a Bible. She'd been a believer for about 20 years, but lived remotely, lived in extreme poverty. But Kevin, the joy that came when we were finally able to put a Bible into her empty, waiting hands.
3: Isaiah 55 does really stand out because it shows that we can really trust that when we are sharing the Word of God, this is going to be an incredible investment. Mm. We know that it's not going to return void. I think of the testimony recently of Farasia in Tanzania. In the area where she was at, she had never seen a printed Bible study or even a Bible, you know, in several different churches in there until she was in retirement age and received her very first Bible as a result of the generosity of Bible League donors. What an incredible gift to her, to that village.
2: Yeah, baby Christian in her 80s, Kevin. Hebrews 13, remember to do good, be generous, share with others. This pleases God, writes the author of Hebrews. Hey, that's what we're doing. It's kingdom business, putting Bibles into the empty waiting hands of believers all over the world that we know at Bible League. Kevin, we've seen half the need met. We've got the final 5,000 to go. We need to do it by the end of September. We're quickly running out of the month of September. But, you know, there's a little gap between where we are and where we need to be. If there's a group that can get us there, it is listeners to that Kevin show.
1: 1-800-937-9673. 1-800-937-9673. Please be generous. Every Bible being matched right now. Bible for Bible. 1-800-937-9673. And your gift desperately needed because we want to reach all 10,000 names on the list. These are people that have been identified by Bible League field workers who have helped them find Jesus, who have helped them understand who Jesus is and want to give them this resource in their language for themselves. 1-800-937-9673.
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0: Welcome back to Times Square. It's that Kevin Show, thatkevinshow.com. It came and went last weekend. I felt like it came and went far too quickly. The entire understanding of what happened on 9/11 25 years ago, as we were experiencing the, if you were thinking about in the days now, the aftermath, we would still be on that pile of rubble in the World Trade for another 7.5 months from where we are right now until that place was cleared out. And that was a miraculous, hugely, miraculously fast clearing of the debris from the crime scene, from the tragedy. But we are just a few days past the 25th, and now I have some questions about where we are with national security, and I'm really glad to have Steve Bucci joining me. On 9/11, he was in the Pentagon, and he was the military assistant to the Secretary of Defense, Donald Rumsfeld. You may remember that name from that day. Really, Secretary Rumsfeld was one of the chief architects of how to go get bin Laden after we were done with the attacks, and immediately began putting us on a different footing. But Steve, it's good to have you. Thank you for being here.
1: It's my pleasure. Thank you for having me on the show.
0: You're now part of the Heritage Foundation, and I'm guessing your responsibilities involve commenting on where we are from a national security standpoint. 25 years later, I would have never thought that New York City would have voted in a terrorist-sympathetic mayor as we have. I'm very concerned about where we are on a lot of different levels as it relates to terrorism. I rewatched all of the footage, but also a lot of the films and the documentaries and other things surrounding 9/11 last week. Talk to us about, from your perspective, having been in the Pentagon that day, where you think we're at.
1: Well, first, I'd say, just as a memory, I, as a special forces officer, because that was my specialty in the Army as a Green Beret, I didn't ever expect to go to war wearing my polyester dress pants and my patent leather parade shoes. I thought I was going to wear all my cool guy, you know, Green Beret kit, and suddenly I'm doing it right there on the in the Pentagon and around it on the grounds. That was kind of a shock. And I thought, you know, the world's never going to be the same, and it isn't. But Americans just have an unbelievably short memory, which in some cases is good. You know, post-World War II, it was good that we could get over that. We could turn Germany and Japan into allies and friends as opposed to, you know, bitter enemies. But these guys, it's different. We would have hoped to do that. We could have helped rebuild those countries that were involved. But instead, we're still at arms with these guys. And interestingly, they're now, as you mentioned, they're running for Senate. They're mayor of New York, for goodness sake, the place where two of the attacks occurred and, you know, thousands of people died. But there's a guy who thinks that was no big deal in charge of the whole city.
0: Yeah.
1: And there's schools telling people, don't teach that this was a terrorist attack. Just say, you know, a bad thing happened that day or something ridiculous like that. That's concerning.
0: Yeah.
1: Because when you don't remember things and the reason for them, you draw bad conclusions.
0: These guys, we can't reason with them. They're immune to Western logic.
1: Yeah, and that's the key thing. This is not, it's not that they're pathologically crazy, though I think some of the people they enlist to do some of the suicide things, it's kind of tough not to put them in that category. But the leaders of the Iranian regime, in their minds, are brutally rational, but their rational thoughts are based on the idea that theologically, they are required to do what they're doing. They are following God to, they hope and pray.

0: the kicking off their equivalent of the apocalypse.
1: Yeah.
0: In their theology. Now, they're not even a majority thought in the Muslim world or even in the Shia world. The 12 are Shias that are the predominant sect that runs Iran. Other Shias think they're a little loony, and the Sunnis definitely, they think they're apostates. Of course, the Shia think the same thing about the Sunnis. So this is not a majority view, but they're in charge of a country that wanted nuclear weapons, that has a lot of conventional weapons. Now, we've gotten rid of some of those, but there's still some available. But this idea that understanding when you're beaten and then, you know, backing off, and even if you're going to come back again another day, that's very common in the Muslim world. Okay, we got beat today. We'll even go on your side for a little while, but we're still going to hate you. But these guys refuse to admit that they've been beaten. Yeah. And even though their people are dying, their own adherents are dying, it's not just other members of the country, they refuse to give up because they are on a holy mission in their minds. That's difficult for a businessman and a guy who has made his name making a deal to address. He's doing it, I think, getting Scott Bessent and the Treasury Department in a much bigger role than even what we used in the global war on terror, which yeah. The Treasury Department were big players there too. But right now, that economic stranglehold and blockade that we've got is far more effective against them than even the military part of it. We've kind of reversed the military element of power and the economic element of power. And because if they don't have any money to spend on it, they can't do it. So that's a big help. Now, unfortunately, that operates more slowly than a kinetic response might do. But it may be the only way to convince these guys to back off and change what they're doing.
1: Well, let me ask you the question that my 16-year-old asked me. He came to me earlier this week and said, "Dad, how do we win in Iran?" And I said, "It's a tough understanding." I said, "The president doesn't want to see civilian casualties. He doesn't want to put American boots on the ground. But there's almost no solution to ultimate hitting of our goals with Iran, keeping them from a nuclear weapon, and so forth, that doesn't involve some civilian casualties in the process, partly because the IRGC compromises so many people, and you've got so many people that kind of hedge both sides to kind of survive. What, as a former special ops officer, what do you see is, I mean, ultimately, maybe the people rise up and take the IRGC down. I don't see that happening, especially if they're unarmed.
0: Yeah, I think that is the key, is the people do need to rise up and get rid of these folks. There's 85 million people in Iran. There's only about 1.5 to 2 million that are really true supporters of this regime. Everybody else hates them. So the people are there, but they don't have the means. And this is a classic circumstance where you would deploy special operators, not just Green Berets, but some of our cousins in the other services and even in the intel community, to enable those civilians, the opposition forces, to have a shot at getting rid of this government. That's still very risky. That does put Americans on the ground, but it's not like, you know, your average enlistee that's going over
1: right,
0: there.
1: Right, right.
0: They're professionals. They're mostly older and more experienced. But it's at some point, that may be what we have to do to really see these guys removed from power. And, you know, the president, besides just saving lives, doesn't really want to destroy the oil infrastructure
1: right
0: there, because that's what's going to allow the Iranian people to rebuild their country in a better form than it's in right now. And it's not because we want the oil, though the president keeps making, you know, what he thinks are clever quips about that, and I'm not sure it's always helpful, but it's it really, we want that oil infrastructure to be available. So going in and just hammering that I'm not sure that's what we want to do. We might have to do some selective targeting that way, but not go, you know, we could destroy all of it. I'm not sure that's going to win the day. I really think the economic embargo and possibly the use of special operators and probably some more help from the Israelis who have mutual interests here to see this regime removed.
1: Well, I don't doubt
0: where we have to go.
1: I don't doubt that there's probably more than 10,000 Mossad guys on the ground in Iran already. If we were able to coordinate, they're pretty deft at figuring out where people are and who's exactly where. But it's gonna require more patience than certainly an election cycle, and we're gonna have to see what happens. Steve Bucci, thank you for being with us. Appreciate your perspective.
0: Thank you for having me. I really appreciate it.
1: You got it. It's That Kevin Show. Kevin McCullough coming right back from Times Square. Don't go away.
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3: 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I'm still looking. I'm still searching. Hi, this is Lon Solomon, and this is what Billy Joel said at the close of his documentary, And So It Goes. You know, Billy is right. Everyone is born lost, looking and searching for something to fill the hole inside of us that only God can fill. This is why Jesus said, come to me, and I will give you rest. You will find peace for your soul. Hey, if you're still looking, look in the right place, the Lord Jesus. Not a sermon, just a thought.
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0: just want to say thank you for those of you that are listening to That Kevin Show, thatkevinshow.com. You're hearing the cry for help that believers around the world are asking. Can you please get us a Bible in our language, in our hands, in our heart, in our home? And there are those of you that are responding. Michael Woolworth is back with us. And it's always exciting to see, Michael, people take up the challenge and say, hey, I don't want my brothers and sisters to go without God's word.
1: Well, it's on us, isn't it, as the people of God. I know there are, you know, people, Americans in general give generously, right? They'll give to vet causes, animal causes. Those are very important. But again, this is on us as the people of God. Jose of Miami, Florida said, Michael, Kevin, I'm in at $300 for 60 Bibles. Rosemary of Federal Way, Washington, I also want to kick in $50 for a 10 Bible gift. Daniel of Southport, Connecticut said, I'm listening. I want to make a gift of $200 to fill the empty waiting hands of 40 believers that we know by name at Bible League. There is a Bible for Bible match, Kevin. We have friends of Bible League that have said, look, this is too important. Let's match every single gift.
0: Michael, the truth is, these are going to help brothers and sisters in Christ around the world. Every stripe, race, culture that is there. There are people that are in need, and our part is simple. We just provide the resource to make the Bible available. The tough part is making sure that the Bible League gets the right translation, gets the right interpretation, gets it into the right hands, gets it to the right place geographically. There's things that you guys have figured out how to do that kind of make that situation efficient, but it's still quite a task to get one copy of God's word into somebody's hand on the other side of the planet for just $5.
1: Well, the heavy lifting is on us at Bible League. That's what God has called us to nine decades of ministry, Kevin, is to have the relationships with the under-resourced churches around the world, to do the translation work, to work with trusted Bible societies where there is a trusted translation. And again, to see these believers discipled in the faith. Kevin, I've been through what we call Project Philip. We give a face and a name to our global strategy. It's a simple Bible study, the Gospel of John, Christianity 101, paired together in a 6x9 booklet in the languages of the world. I've been through that so that I can come on, that Kevin Show today and say, look, anybody, regardless of where they are at in the world, the bush of Africa, and, a big bustling city like Beijing, China, they're in a great place to begin their walk with Jesus. And then, again, as they come to the Lord, we say, what? We're there with the Bible in their own language. And that's where listeners to that Kevin Show come in today. I want to take you to the country, to the continent of Africa, the part of the world where Christianity is growing in the greatest numbers. Have you hear from Pastor Anizmo. He is in the country of Zimbabwe.
2: There is a huge Bible gap here in Zimbabwe. Some churches in the rural areas, you will find that you get to a church where there are about 200 members. And in that church, you only find one person with one Bible. So you can say in that church the ratio is 1 to 200.
1: Yeah, I assure you he does not exaggerate the truth. The man's name is Anizmo, my colleague in the country of Zimbabwe, Africa. Kevin, three of those in his congregation right now praying for Bibles. Again, people that have come to saving faith and yet await their very own Bible. People like Jaime working long hours as a cobalt miner. Cobalt, very important to the electric automobile industry. He has a wife, children. He's a former animist, is a new believer praying for a Bible. Essie is a 70-year-old widow, a former animist, now a baby Christian in her 70s, praying for a Bible. Then Tomas and his wife are eager to raise their four children, ages 1 through 6, in the ways of the Lord. They're in Zimbabwe, Africa, praying for a Bible. I want to share another clip from another pastor. My colleague Lillian translates for the man, Amos, who talks about how much easier it is, Kevin, to preach when those hearing, those believing hearts that are hearing this have their own Bible. This is Amos, and he is on the continent of Africa.
3: The main challenge has been access to the Bible. We preach, but many people do not have a reference whereby they are able to refer back whatever you have preached or taught them and read the Bible for themselves and even understand further what you have preached. Hmm. That has been our biggest challenge. But through our Bible League and this Project Philip program, many people now have access to the Bible. All the churches I'm pastoring, they have been able to get engaged in the program, and now many of my members have got a Bible. And so preaching, teaching has been made easy because everyone has a reference. When you're preaching, people can be able to open the Bible and refer to what you're teaching.
1: 5,000 Bibles on their way. We've got the remaining 5,000. There's three fellow believers right now. I mentioned their families by name so that you can pray. Hey, be a part of this. Make a gift that's meaningful to you and your family. We want to get across the finish line together. We need to do it in the next couple of weeks, Kevin. But again, if there's a group that can get us there, it's listeners to That Kevin Show.
0: 800-937-9673. And again, reemphasizing, we have a limited amount of time. There are about 5,000 Bibles that are still needed. 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
0: Be a joy maker. 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

0: 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Glad to be there. 9/11 came and went last week, and I talked about this in the column and on the show. It's one of those things, because it seared such a memory into my heart and soul on the day that it happened. It's one of those things where, as time has gone by, of course, the first many years I was obsessed with kind of reliving the whole thing, kind of going through that. I largely now try not to do that for most of the year, but around September 1, it all comes flooding back, and for the next several days, my mind and thoughts are obsessed with it all over again. And this year, it hit home because my 11-year-old daughter says to me, "Dad, we watched the towers for the first time in school this year," and she said it caused me anxiety. And I actually said, "Babe, that's good, because that was evil, and evil should create anxiety. We should not be happy when evil things happen." What are the lessons of 9/11? What have we learned how to do better, or are we doing anything better? I'm glad to have Amber Smith with us from the America First Policy Institute. She's a former U.S. Army Kiowa Warrior helicopter pilot and mission commander in the 101 Airborne Division, and she flew multiple tours in Iraq and Afghanistan. Amber, it's good to have you on the show. Thanks for coming on board. Just for context, where were you on 9/11, and what's your memory of it?
1: So 9/11 changed the trajectory of my life forever, as it did for so many Americans of our generation. And like you said, I served in two wars because of it. But before that, I was a college student at the University of Washington. I write about this extensively in my book, Danger Close. And I was just taking, you know, the normal college experience. And I remember my roommate coming down the stairs. It was still dark out, you know, super early on the West Coast.
0: The West Coast, yeah.
1: And my roommate's like, she's like, "Your mom's on the phone. A bomb went off in New York City or something like that. And she wants to talk to you." And I'll never forget the sound of my mom's voice when I got on the phone. And she's like, "Get in front of a TV right now. We're under attack." And obviously had never heard words like that before in my entire life, especially coming from my mom. And, you know, ran upstairs and watched the events of 9/11 unfold. And that changed something for me. I grew up in a very patriotic family. I'm a fourth generation military veteran. My great grandfather served in the Battle of Verdun in World War I. My grandfather served in World War II as a pilot. My dad was in the 82nd Airborne as a paratrooper. And so I grew up around very patriotic people who loved America and loved the military as well. I also come from an aviation family. And so after 9/11, like in those moments, you know, I had always thought about joining the military and flying, but I had never put two and two together or set up some sort of path to do it. And then after 9/11, like my purpose and my path became crystal clear. I wanted to fly in the military. And that's when I started looking at all the different military programs that were available out there, and ended up finding one that was perfect for me, which was the Warrant Officer Flight Program, and did all the tests, did all the interviews, and ended up getting selected to become a helicopter pilot and joined the Army in 2003.
0: What kind of missions did you fly in Afghanistan and Iraq?
1: If you're not familiar with the Kiowa Warrior, it's an OH-58 Delta. It's a light attack reconnaissance helicopter. It's very small and agile. It only has two seats, the pilot and the co-pilot. And we carry a 50 cal machine gun. We have a rocket pod that carries 7 high explosive rockets. We can also be configured to carry Hellfire missiles if the mission requires that. And so we were sort of, our mission is to direct support for the ground forces. So think infantry, think Marines. We worked with NATO forces. We worked with in-country like the Afghan or Iraq military. And it was every single day we would fly outside the wire and go fly extremely low level. And like I'm talking about very small, you know, wires were, or cell phone towers were, a hazard to us. So it wasn't just enemy hazards. Like, the fact that we flew so low level was also a hazard to us. So we did everything from convoy security to escorting medevacs to observing artillery fire to searching for the enemy in the mountains of Afghanistan or the different parts of Iraq. But overall, it was to ensure that we were there to support the ground forces, who, one of the biggest things we did were something called troops in contacts, meaning they're in contact with the enemy, they call us in, and then we lay down suppressive fire and help the ground forces who are in those firefights.
0: We just passed the 25th commemoration. What are your thoughts about that?
1: So I have to say that I agree with what you said in the opening. 9/11 happened. We have to remember to ensure that we are aware of our threats and our enemies and what they want to do to us. Yeah. And so, you know, we don't want to set up this younger generation for failure in terms of what protecting our nation from our enemies needs to look like. And in order to do that, we need to ensure that they have the education and awareness of what happened, that this is what they will do to us. This is what the enemy wants to do to us, including to this day. So it's very important for that awareness and education to happen with the younger generation. I volunteered for a trip to Shanksville, Pennsylvania, years ago, with a high school class. And it was just so wild to me because, you know, they were, they had no memory of 9/11 and, or the ones, it was just, the disconnect wasn't there. And so, like, for us who you know, watched it unfold in real time, going to those places is just unreal and absolutely devastating. But we have to remember that this younger generation doesn't
0: have
1: that.
0: We're going to have to help them understand.
1: So it's up to us to help them remember.
0: Yeah. Amber Smith with the America First Policy Institute and new author. What the name of the book again is?
1: My first book is called Danger Close. It's a memoir about Iraq and Afghanistan. My second book is Unfit to Fight.
0: Okay. Look for both of those. Amber, we're going to have you back. Thank you for being with us.
1: Thank you.
0: Kevin McCullough coming back from Times Square.
2: Stick around for more of That Kevin next.
0: Hi, Kevin McCullough. 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The Suffering of the Lamb examines the historical and archaeological evidence surrounding Christ's passion, drawing from ancient sources and archaeological discoveries. 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
9: All right, welcome back. That Kevin Show, thatkevinshow.com. And hello to those of you in Anchorage and Columbus and Miami and San Diego and Reno and Greenville for all the new listeners that are joining us. Appreciate the fact that you are with us today. Michael Woolworth, the fun part of this is to see people respond and to know that those Bibles are going to go out.
10: Well, Kevin, praise God. All these, what do you got, 400 new affiliates, right? I mean, just...
9: Something along those lines,
10: something yes. along those lines. I mean, it makes sense when I look at this list of people to think, okay, where these folks come from, right? Well, they're part of this expansive listening family. Gregory of Bull Shoals, Arkansas, said, I'm in at 20 Bibles. Rhonda of Brooklyn said, Michael, Kevin, count me in. 10 Bibles. Nita, listening in Louisiana today, said, I'm in. Count me in. I want to be a part of this. Again, we have a goal to bless 10,800 waiting believers that we know by name at Bible League. We're closing in on 2,000. And again, we're there because of people like Gregory, Rhonda, and Nita. But keep us moving forward today. I'd love to wrap up the hour today. Maybe just talking about women. You know, we've reached 100 million people in the course of our 9 decades in ministry. Kevin, about 60% of those are women, right? Most of those are women. I think of women in the Bible. Sarah found out what? Nothing's too hard for God, right? Esther, God can turn nobody into somebody. Rahab, your past doesn't matter. God can use anyone. Hannah found out what? God answers. And of course, Mary said, let it be to me according to the word, to your word. And there's many other women there in the Bible. You know, these two women are waiting for Bibles today on the continent of Africa. This is where Christianity is growing in the greatest numbers. Dali lost her husband, son, and about 30 extended family members to the Rwandan genocide 30 years ago. Today, she's a believer. She's forgiven those who's murdered her family after reading the words of Christ on the cross. 92 adults in her village of 300 adults. Kevin, a third of those adults are now following Jesus because they look at Dali, they see the grace and the gumption in her life, and they say, you know what? I want that. Lally's the former village witch doctor in Madagascar, became a believer after somebody introduced her to the hope of the gospel. She read the account of Zacchaeus in Luke 19. She's led 200 families, 2,100 adults and children to him in the remote rainforest of Madagascar, Africa, where no bookstores or Amazon.com exist, right? But again, I want you to hear the audio clip of people like Christine. God has her situated there on the continent of Africa. I met her when I was in Tanzania not too long ago. What a beautiful spirit. I think you'll enjoy hearing this clip. The woman is Christine. She's a follower of Christ, has an incredible burden to reach women in that part of the world.
11: First, I will introduce myself as Christine. I'm a born again, and I'm happy for the books that you have given us, and the Bible has helped us to become women with and in power. So we can teach the young women how they can stay. Also, we can teach them to read the Bible because there's simple language for them to read. We have Swahili Bible, and also we have English Bible. So we are very happy, very happy, and we are asking God to bless you as well as us.
9: It seems like she's truly thankful, and that's the response every time a Bible League Bible hits the hands of someone who's been wanting one. Like, there's so much joy. They may dance, they may say they're happy, they may cry, but they're all experiencing joy.
10: Well, I witnessed somebody who just clutched the Bible. She held in her hands the book that would tell her about the God who loved her. And Kevin, I was there in that room when she read her very first scripture. What was it? It was, I'm a new creation in Christ. The old is gone. The new has come. Hey, listen, that's thrilling to be there when they read that very first scripture.
9: Yeah. Friends.

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2: Quick check of the headlines here on Tuesday, September the 15th. There is new information out surrounding Thomas Crooks, the man who almost assassinated President Trump in Butler, Pennsylvania over 2 years ago. Federal records obtained by Fox News show that Crooks used an alias to purchase weapons parts online, parts that he used to create the gun that he fired at the president, hit him in the ear. And much stranger, an anonymous online donor apparently paid for the cremation of Crooks' body after the Secret Service killed him. Very strange indeed. Trump administration is rolling back Biden-era limits on emissions from coal and natural gas power plants. The EPA says the rules imposed billions of dollars in costs, threatened grid reliability, and risked forcing more American power plants to close. Environmental groups say they're going to court, but the administration says affordable, reliable electricity must come before a climate agenda that leaves Americans with higher bills and a weaker power grid. And a new investigation is raising explosive questions about whether the United Nations looked the other way as UNRWA employees were linked to Hamas and the October 7th attacks. Adam Credo broke the story. He's senior national security and foreign policy writer for the Washington Free Beacon. He joins us now. Adam, let's start here. What is UNRWA? U-N-R-W-A. Tell the audience what that is, and then we'll get into your investigation.
3: Sure. It's the Palestinian Relief and Works Agency. This is architecture that's been set up over several decades to provide humanitarian services to the Palestinians in the West Bank and also in the Gaza Strip. They provide a lot of education. They maintain schools. Mind you, many of these UNRWA schools have been used not just in this conflict, but multiple past conflicts between Israel and Hamas to store weapons, to fire rockets. Their educational curriculum is well known to promote anti-Semitism, anti-Israel bias, calling to wipe Israel off the map and indoctrinate kids to be so-called martyrs. So this organization had a slew of problems well before the October 7th attacks themselves.
2: And your reporting, Adam, suggests that the United Nations ignored clear evidence connecting UNRWA employees to Hamas. Tell us about that.
3: So this is what happened. In the wake of the October 7th attacks, Israel obtained battlefield intelligence. These are seized enemy materials from Hamas, and it showed initially, though the number became far greater down the road, but initially that at least 19 UNRWA staffers directly participated in the October 7th attacks and were members of Hamas. What the UN did is perform its own investigation into these claims. It was a confidential probe from 2024. I obtained a copy of it several weeks ago in an unredacted form. It hadn't been published previously. And what it showed is in at least 9 of these cases, what the UN did was dismiss Israel's intelligence, saying that it couldn't otherwise confirm or verify the allegations. Of course, they couldn't do this because they were seized

0: people, but the problem is we don't always recognize it. We all want that warning when we're in danger. And if you think about eternity, you start to see that God's Word, the Bible, is a warning to each of us. He tells us that every wrong thing we've ever done, no matter how big or small, puts us in eternal danger of being separated from God. But you know, there's a way of escaping that. God provided His only Son, Jesus Christ, who died on the cross and paid the penalty for all our disobedient acts. Then Jesus rose from the dead and lives forever in heaven and wants you to be there too. He offers forgiveness and a new life through a relationship with Him. To learn how to begin a relationship with Jesus and be saved from the danger of an eternity separated from God, call 888-NEED-HIM. That's 888-NEED-HIM.
1: I'm as lost as everybody else. I'm still looking. I'm still searching. Hi, this is Lon Solomon, and this is what Billy Joel said at the close of his documentary, And So It Goes. You know, Billy is right. Everyone is born lost, looking and searching for something to fill the hole inside of us that only God can fill. This is why Jesus said, come to me, and I will give you rest. You will find peace for your soul. Hey, if you're still looking, look in the right place, the Lord Jesus. Not a sermon, just a thought.
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5: 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Tuesday, September the 15th, Scott Jennings, Common Sense for the American People, broadcasting live from Washington, D.C. Lots going on here in your nation's capital. I glance at the monitor and I see the Attorney General of the United States, Todd Blanche, who is the special guest White House briefer today. He's taking questions from the media. He opened up today touting the violent crime statistics that have come out. And I got to be honest, folks, it is a huge, big, fat win for the Trump administration. Crime is down. Violent crime is down. President ought to tout it, and he is. Every Republican in the country ought to tout it. Here's Todd Blanche, Cut 11.
6: Is terrorism. Since President Trump returned to office, FBI data shows 4,260 arrests related to FTOs, including 1,039 individuals prevented from carrying out alleged terrorist attacks. That's 38% increase from the last administration. I want to talk about some recent cases. An ISIS Butler County, Pennsylvania terrorism arrest that just took place this morning out of our Pittsburgh office. A 21-year-old man, Jonathan Kramer, was charged and arrested for receiving a firearm and ammunition with intent to commit terrorism on behalf of ISIS. He was arrested. The investigation's ongoing, and there'll be more from that in the future.
5: It's a dangerous world out there, folks. Terrorism, violent criminals, illegal aliens, fraudsters. The FBI today has the

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4: When we're in danger, our first instinct is to flee, right? This instinct has saved many people, but the problem is we don't always recognize it. We all want that warning when we're in danger. And if you think about eternity, you start to see that God's Word, the Bible, is a warning to each of us. He tells us that every wrong thing we've ever done, no matter how big or small, puts us in eternal danger of being separated from God. But you know, there's a way of escaping that. God provided His only Son, Jesus Christ, who died on the cross and paid the penalty for all our disobedient acts. Then Jesus rose from the dead and lives forever in heaven and wants you to be there too. He offers forgiveness and a new life through a relationship with Him. To learn how to begin a relationship with Jesus and be saved from the danger of an eternity separated from God, call 888-NEED-HIM. That's 888-NEED-HIM.
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6: All right, Tuesday, September the 15th. A lot of news going on Capitol Hill. Congress is back in session. A lot of things are popping, including a hearing of the House Judiciary Committee today. And I bring this story up because it's connected to an immigration story we have yesterday. So let's get to today's news. A New York sheriff was called in to testify about Governor Kathy Hochul's sanctuary policies in the state of New York, and he revealed what law enforcement is forced to do in New York when ICE simply asks for help in capturing criminal illegal aliens. Friend of the show, the chairman of the committee, is Jim Jordan, congressman from Ohio. The sheriff who is speaking here is Broome County Sheriff Fred Akshar. I want you to listen to this exchange between Jordan and Akshar. Cut number 8.
7: Let's say you got an illegal migrant who's been charged with another crime who's in your jail, or I think you said you had a 600-person jail that you oversee, who's in your jail and then is going to be released on some kind of bail or whatever. And ICE notifies you, sends a detainer. In New York, what do you have to do?
8: Let him out the back door.
7: Let him out the back door. You can't turn him over to the federal government, even though he's here illegally and been charged with another crime.
8: Thanks to Governor Hochul and local cops, local crimes.
7: You got to let him go.
8: Yes.
6: Let them out the back door. That is a sheriff in New York testifying before Congress as to what he has to do if a violent illegal alien comes into his jail. Because he serves in the state of New York, and because the governor is Kathy Hochul, and because New York is a sanctuary state, this sheriff telling Congress today, I have to let them out the back door. Now, Democrats all the time are telling us, oh, we don't oppose all deportations, but we really ought to focus on those that are violent, on those that present real danger, not the ones that Trump is going after. That's what they say. But what do Democrats do? Kathy Hochul says, you got to let them all out the back door. Just ask this sheriff. Yesterday, we brought you the story of Kathy Hochul literally giving executive clemency to a violent, illegal migrant so that he could get out of deportation proceedings. So in New York, they'll give you lip service on immigration. But Kathy Hochul may be working harder than any Democrat in America to keep illegal, violent aliens in New York, in the United States, in your neighborhood, in your community, putting you and your family at risk. On top of that, we also learned yesterday

0: CNN's senior political commentator, New York Times best-selling author, and America's favorite political pundit, Scott Jennings.
1: Tuesday, September the 15th, busy day up on Capitol Hill. The FBI director, Kash Patel, was testifying today. And he told members of Congress that the FBI is putting America's most dangerous fugitives behind bars. Kash Patel told lawmakers that the Bureau has captured all 10 of its most wanted violent fugitives over the past 18 months. Let's hear that. Cut number 7.
2: In 2025, according to the Uniform Crime Report, we delivered the largest reduction in the murder rate in the history of America. The FBI captured more than 2.5 times the number of the top 10 most wanted fugitives on the FBI's list from the prior administration. In fact, Mr. Chairman, I'm proud to announce today, and I hate to correct you, we haven't captured 9 of the top 10 most individuals on our list. We've captured 10. Just this past weekend, we captured a thug down in Venezuela who is on our most wanted list and on the run for years. He has been captured, apprehended, and is on his way back to the United States of America. That's 10 of 10. Nobody in the FBI history has done that.
1: Kash Patel testifying today that this is all part of a historic crime crackdown under President Trump, one that he says has also produced more than 54,000 violent crime arrests. And when it comes to the issue of fraud, Patel says the Bureau has captured 6 of the most wanted fraudsters in just the last 3 months. Let's hear that. Cut 9.
2: And that's success on the top 10. When I was having a discussion with the vice president, he said, can't we replicate that on the fraudsters that are fleecing American seniors and our kids of money that they need? So we launched, pursuant to the vice president's idea, the most wanted fraudsters list with the same motive behind it. We need information on where these individuals are hiding out, and we need information to piece together some of their cases. So since June, this is no small task. We have captured and arrested and brought back to justice 6 of the most wanted fraudsters. I think there's 12 on that list right now, totaling $2 billion in fraud across Medicare, SNAP, COVID-19 relief funds, PPA, and whatnot. They were on the run collectively for 5,000 days on 4 separate continents, and each one of them has been arrested, and one's in the pipeline to come back. We'll get them back shortly. But all are in custody, and 5 of the 6 are here in the United States.
1: The suspects are connected to cases involving billions of dollars in alleged fraud. Patel says the message is simple. If you steal from the American taxpayer, the FBI will find you. So today, Kash Patel testifying that we're throwing bad guys in jail. You know, it seems to me that there is a very clear contrast to be drawn in these congressional campaigns around the country. You've got a Republican administration catching the most violent criminals, catching the most audacious fraudsters, and throwing them in jail. And at the same time, you have a Democratic Party whose policy is to release violent illegal aliens from jails and not cooperate with the federal government. One party trying to throw violent criminals, audacious fraudsters in jail, and one party saying, if you're here illegally and you're a violent person, we don't care. In fact, what we'd like to do is let you out of jail to roam free in the community to commit further violent acts. To me, it's a very clear contrast that can and should and hopefully will be drawn in these congressional campaigns coming up this November. Coming up in the next hour, by the way, still a lot of stuff going on up on Capitol Hill. At around 2:15, the Digital Asset Market Clarity Act, shorthand in Washington is just the Clarity Act, should be on the Senate floor. This is a sweeping 600-page bill that establishes or would establish the first comprehensive federal regulatory framework for cryptocurrencies. This is extremely controversial. You have some people pushing hard for this. You have some people who are skeptical of it. You've got a full-blown public affairs environment out there of people lobbying for and lobbying against. As of last week, the vibe in Washington was this was going to fail. Republicans made a last-ditch offer over the weekend to try to meet some Democratic demands, but it doesn't look like it's going to be enough, but we don't know yet. We're not quite sure what's going to happen. But this is supposedly coming up at around 2:15. Also next hour, at the White House press briefing podium, as you know, they've not named a new press secretary yet, as we're all painfully aware. And they're rotating through some folks. The Attorney General, Todd Blanche, will come through and brief the press at the White House podium. So we'll be keeping an eye on the Senate floor and the White House press briefing room for you. We take a break now, we get more news, and we come back with all of that right after this on the Scott Jennings Show.
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5: The midterms are almost here, and Republicans could be in deep trouble. Polls show Democrats leading in key races. Tonight, Rob Finnerty on Newsmax reveals the growing threat from the DSA and the radical left. With less than 60 days to go, Finnerty says it's time for the GOP to hit the panic button. The House may go, and control of the Senate is up for grabs. Gas prices, mortgage rates, health care, and out-of-control national debt. Americans are angry, and the progressive left wants total control of Congress. Tallarico, El Sayed, AOC, Bernie Sanders. Finnerty reveals President Trump's secret plan to fight back and what you can do to help him. Don't miss Finnerty tonight at 8 p.m. Eastern on Newsmax. 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
6: 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Hi, this is Lon Solomon, and this is what Billy Joel said at the close of his documentary, And So It Goes. You know, Billy is right. Everyone is born lost, looking and searching for something to fill the hole inside of us that only God can fill. 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Hey, if you're still looking, look in the right place, the Lord Jesus. 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
9: News this hour from Town Hall. I'm John Scott. There is a new terrorism update from the Justice Department.
10: Attorney General Todd Blanche released new FBI terrorist numbers at a Rose Garden briefing.
11: Since President Trump returned to office, FBI data shows 4,260 arrests related to FTOs, including 1,039 individuals prevented from carrying out alleged terrorist attacks. That's 38% increase from the last administration.
10: Federal officials also announced they had stopped an alleged ISIS plot in Pennsylvania. Willie Nelson, The White House.
9: And in other news, House Speaker Mike Johnson says campaign fundraising has hit a record high because voters are invested in keeping Republicans in charge in Washington.
12: I've personally transferred over $100 million now so far just to candidates, but when you combine the hard dollars and the soft dollars with the Speaker's endorsed super PAC, I think I'm well over $430 million raised this cycle, and that's a record of all time. And I don't take a lot of you know, this is not a prideful thing. I'm saying that people understand the stakes are so high, so the American people are willing to invest. They don't want to lose their freedom.
9: Johnson says much is at stake in this midterm election.
12: We know this is going to be a tight race, and it's going to be decided by about 20 jump ball swing districts around the country by hundreds of votes in each district. So we're not taking anything for granted, but I'm absolutely convinced that we are going to keep and grow this majority, and there's lots of reasons.
9: An NBC News helicopter crashed in Chatsworth near Los Angeles, killing at least three people. It happened near an earlier fatal bus crash that killed two people. Nick Reiner, son of filmmaker Rob Reiner, will not be facing the death penalty over charges he killed his parents in Los Angeles last year. If convicted, the 33-year-old could receive life without parole, a trial not expected until next year. More on these stories from townhall.com.
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21: Morning glory and evening grace, America. I'm Hugh Hewitt from the West Coast. A good Thursday to you. It's pretty dark Thursday a year ago today.
0: My colleague Charlie Kirk was assassinated. 25 years ago tomorrow, America was attacked. In between, there have been terrible things, including the Great Recession, 10-7, the invasion of Ukraine. Through all of that, I've had one radio friend who's become a real friend, John Ondrasik, who is back in New York for the Concert of New York 25 years ago. He's back in New York again. John joins us from New York. Where are you, John? Good to see you, my friend.
2: Well, Hugh, greetings from the 9/11 Memorial and Museum. I am at the museum right now. Tomorrow night we'll be performing Between the Two Lights to the Skies to recognize our heroes of 9/11. It's, as you can imagine, it's been a very heavy week.
0: Would you remind people about the Concert for New York and your Superman? Just give them the facts of how you intersect with that awful day and the immediate aftermath.
2: Yeah, I was in London on 9/11 promoting my song Superman that was kind of taking off. And like everybody else, I was in shock and horrified when those planes hit the towers. And it took me 10 days to get back to the States. People forget that airlines were shut down. And when I did, I realized that many news organizations were using my song Superman to recognize the heroes of 9/11. And Paul McCartney, all credit to him, had a great idea of doing a concert for New York and America. He put that together. I got the call. Couldn't believe they wanted this young dude that nobody knew to sing a song. And I was honored to, 25 years ago, sing that song at the Concert for New York. And frankly, Hugh, yesterday we did the New York Firefighters Memorial 25 years later. There were people there that were on that stage with me 25 years ago, and it brought all those memories back.
0: Now, in between, and the reason I'm so glad to talk to you today, and not just to set people up, but it is the anniversary of Charlie's murder, and people in trauma or who have terrible things happen to them can choose one of two things. They can go forward and build and rebuild and serve others, or they can spiral down, and it happens to both. It's not fair how it shakes out. You chose to serve other people, and you've done it in Ukraine, you've done it in Israel, you've done it for the firefighters, you've done it for wounded veterans with Gary Sinise all over the world. Why did you make that choice? Because you didn't have to.
2: Well, you know, we talk about never forget, right? It's more than a slogan. It's an obligation. It's an obligation to teach our kids about the evil, the Islamic radicals that flew those planes into these buildings. But it's also an obligation to tell the stories of those firefighters who ran into those burning buildings, ran up those stairs when everybody was running out. You know, yesterday, Hugh, at the memorial, I met many 25, 30-year-old young Americans who are, you know, 5, 6 years old, whose father was killed in 9/11. Many of them have joined the fire department. They've joined the New York Police Department. And so you meet people like that. And you see the best of America. And I'm around people that inspire me every day. So I'm honored to sing a song, to shine the spotlight where it belongs. And certainly this week, it belongs on our heroes of 9/11 and their families. And frankly, the 600 firefighters who have died since 9/11 due to illnesses related to 9/11.
0: So, John, what were the specifics of the event yesterday? How did they choose to memorialize the firefighters? And who was there and who stayed away that we're glad they stayed away?
2: Well, it was a Staten Island baseball stadium. It was beautifully decorated with American flags. They walked out with 343 flags to recognize every fallen firefighter on that day, surrounded by dignitaries. The mayor was there, Hugh. He was sitting right in front of me when I spoke from the stage, and I talked about the evil that attacked us that day. To his credit, he made the decision not to speak. I think that was appropriate. But it really wasn't about him. It was about the Gold Star families sitting in front of me that I hugged and sang Superman and cried with. It was about those young, new firefighters carrying on the legacy of their families. And they read not only the 343 names, they read the over 600 names of the firefighters who've lost their lives since then. Frankly, there was a funeral just last week. So I think that's something we really don't talk about, is that cost. But, you know, it was certainly very heavy, sad, but it was also inspirational, and talking to the families and seeing how they away way to make it through. And so it was really more of a celebration than a funeral.
0: And I do want to make very clear to my audience, I don't think Mario Mondami ought to be at the memorial tomorrow, not because he's Muslim. I'm quite certain that there were Muslim firefighters and policemen who died that day, and victims of 9/11 and victims of Islamist terror all over the world. But because he has spoken in a morally relativistic way that does not distinguish between Islamist terror and the victims of Islamist terror. That's why I think he ought to be absent from these things. But enough about him. John, how long does a memorial take that is recognizing 900-plus victims?
2: Well, it was about 2.5 hours, and it was about an hour reading the names. And, you know, you kept seeing those flags kind of file into the baseball stadium, and you're like, that's got to be it. That's got to be it. And no, here comes more and more. And it really signifies the cost. You know, here at the museum where I'm speaking, there's a beautiful wall with a piece of paper with the color blue, all different shades of blue that reflect the sky on that day. It was a beautiful day that Tuesday. And of the almost 3,000 victims of 9/11. So, you know, you see the scale, and but then you see the beauty of the pools. And, you know, this place is packed today, Hugh. People care. But I do think it's an obligation. Never forget is more than a slogan. It's an obligation to teach our kids. And frankly, who've been fed a lot of disinformation about what happened that day. And right here is kind of ground zero for that at the Memorial and Museum, who do a great job. And frankly, they're the ones who are putting on this event tomorrow night. Kind of between the two lights with Cyndi Lauper, Rainey Wilson, and others, really paying tribute to those families and the spirit of the country. And I'm looking forward to singing Superman at that.
0: No, it's going to be a fabulous program. I want to finish by talking about the young men and women you met who are children of the deceased firefighters. What do they remember? Do they talk to you about your song? Do they remember the concert for New York, or the terrible ordeal of that day?
2: Well, there were some kind of 8 or 9, you know, at the time, and they came up and said, "Oh yeah, that was me and my dad's song," you know, so of course the younger ones, they don't remember it. They've heard of the concert for New York, but certainly those of my generation, many of the firefighters there and the captains and some of the kind of executive staff were at the concert for New York. And I hadn't realized how much it meant to them then. And yesterday, I have to say, there was quite a lot of tears. And for some reason, the song still seems to be relevant and provide some solace. And as a songwriter, it's incredibly humbling.
0: Well, that too, I don't know if you played. Did you play Tuesday Morning? I don't know that you can without orchestral backup.
2: No, we didn't play Tuesday, the song that that I wrote about the lessons of 9/11. But tomorrow on Fox News, I have a op-ed entitled Tuesday that will share my thoughts of did we forget the lessons of 9/11, which is the nature of that song. And I think we both know the answer to that. But so that'll be coming out tomorrow morning on Fox News. And I'll be speaking more about that throughout the day.
0: I will look for that in the morning and talk about it on tomorrow's program. John Ondrasik, thank you for honoring the families of the fallen themselves, and being back in New York 25 years later to sing Superman. John once told me, you sing the songs people want to hear, as well as your new stuff, and that's the one people want to hear right now. John Ondrasik can be followed on X at John Ondrasik. Fight for Fighting is out and touring and everywhere, and boy, it's a great show. Whenever you have a chance, go listen to John. And in the meantime, coming up, I've got Dr. Michael Oren from Israel, Senator Tom Cotton, Jim Garrity, Vic Mattis, Josh Kroshauer. I got so many people coming at me today, Bethany Mandel coming along, that you don't want to go anywhere else. I do want to remember a year ago today, our colleague, my friend Charlie Kirk, was murdered because of the sort of mass psychosis on the left that has just spread like a wildfire. It's also on the right. I don't want to downplay that either. It has not manifested itself in the killing rage that it has on the left in America. But we lost Charlie a year ago today. And it's the eve. I was thinking this morning, driving to the studio, I'm in the same building. Dwayne's on my right, Adam's on my left, just like 25 years ago. And thinking about the Monday 25 years ago, it's a Thursday today before 9/11. and everything did change and nothing goes back the same way, but you grow and you live through it. Resilience, endurance, faith in God. I'll be right back, America. Stay tuned to the Hugh Hewitt Show.
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Welcome back, America. I'm Hugh Hewitt. I want to bring up the speed on news. We have second night of the Republican convention coming up tonight. President Trump made news last night in Dallas with the $5,000 dividend. I think he ought to have called it, by the way. I'm not sold on this at all. But if you're going to call it something, call it the Biden Inflation Reparations Plan. That's what I would call it. The Biden Inflation Reparations Plan is to give you $5,000 for the money that the Biden inflation took away from you. Trouble is, it's I think it's about $1.5 trillion proposal to pay for that. I have a plan to pay for it as well. You simply open up the window, the IRA 401k conversion window to Roth IRA 401k at a flat rate of 15%, and you can more than raise that kind of money. But I want to raise that kind of money for defense, and so I don't know. I want to get to that, but first I have to tell you about, I'm watching this yesterday on the airplane. I'm flying from east to west yesterday, and broadcasting today and tomorrow from the same building that I broadcast from 25 years ago with Dwayne on my right and Adam on my left like 25 years ago. And we were on the air from 9 to noon East Coast time 25 years ago. And then we came back in from 6 to 9 or 10 p.m. that night. So we have 6 or 7 hours. I've never listened to the audio. It was just radio then. It wasn't on the Salem News Channel like this is now. A few hundred stations, so I'm still, 25 years later, having people tell me I told them about 9/11 because they were going to work early on the West Coast or going to work at 7 a.m. in Vegas or 6 a.m. in Denver, or they were rolling into work a little bit late on the East Coast, whatever. I was the voice in their ear. And if you're in a radio, it's before cell phones, it's before smartphones. All you've got in the car 25 years ago is the fella or guy or gal on the radio. As a test, I don't listen to the radio very much because I'm a news guy and I listen to podcasts. So I turn on Ryan Seacrest. I always thought Ryan Seacrest was a good guy. I don't know where I got that impression, but I'm in a borrowed car in California, not a rental, borrowed car. And it's on Ryan Seacrest, so I'm not going to change the thing. And Ryan Seacrest does something called Ryan's Roses. And I listen a bit. It's the cruelest thing I've heard on radio in a long life of listening to radio. I just cannot believe, and I'm just going to leave it at that. You and me on radio and television, you and me in broadcasting, you and me in podcasting, there is no excuse for using your platform to inflict pain. And I do not know what happened to Ryan Seacrest, but that was not a funny bit. It was a cruel bit. And so I learned, you know, there were cruel shock jocks 25 years ago as well. I worked with a few of them. It's never been my shtick. I think people have to do that are demonstrating an incapacity to deal with the format. You know, I'm on television right now on the Salem News Channel on every fast TV in America, but I'm also on the radio driving people home on the West Coast or back to lunch on the East Coast, and there's just no excuse to use a broadcast platform to inflict pain. There's enough pain in the world. You don't have to do that. So President Trump last night, before I get to Trump,

0: Tallarico's everywhere. All right? Tallarico's not going to win Texas. Ken Paxton's going to win Texas. Because as I said on Fox News 2 days ago to Dana Perino and Bill Hemmer, if Tallarico wins, they got to shutter the Alamo. They got to repurpose the Alamo if Tallarico wins. That's it. That Texas, do you hear me? You cannot have the Alamo. They got to move that to Arizona if Tallarico wins. And you got to take Friday Night Lights off of the streaming platforms. And you have to revoke Lonesome Dove, which is being remade, by the way. I can't believe that choice. But Larry McMurtry has gone to the Angels, so he can't say no. You can't get better than perfect. Tommy Lee Jones, Robert Duvall, whoever played Blue Duck, you can't get better than perfect. Show the old one again. I mean, HD it or whatever you CGI people do, but I don't know about remake. There are a couple of prequels and a couple of sequels to Lonesome Dove. You can make those, Woodrow and Gus, but honestly, that was bad news. So I'm watching Tallarico, and all he keeps saying, and people bring up, he said every crazy thing you could, he's the craziest person running. So he's got a shtick now, which is, I missed the mark, talking about six genders. I missed the mark, God is binary. I missed the mark on oil and gas, we got to shut that down. I missed the mark. And so I just began, he missed so many marks he thought Caesar pulled through. He missed so many marks he thought Ruffalo was a Zionist. I mean, that guy has missed so many marks, there aren't enough targets for him to miss. And I just don't believe Texas was going to buy. But then President Trump gets up and he says this, cut number five.
1: What we're doing is, because we've done so well, and because our country is making so much money, that only I can make this promise to you. And here is my promise. If the Republicans win the House of Representatives and the United States Senate, both of them, because of our economic, tremendous economic success, like in history we've never had anything like what's happening, but because of our tremendous strength and success economically, I will issue a dividend to every adult citizen in the United States of America for $5,000.
0: All right, so immediately, I heard NBC saying he can't do that. Well, he can't issue the check. He'd have to go to Congress and get it through a reconciliation. But, you know, when Joe Biden arrived in town, he spent $2.2 trillion with the Build Back Better Biden buyout, and that unleashed inflation. And so Donald Trump could, in fact, propose to a Republican Senate and House that they do that. I think it would cost $1.5 trillion. I would call it Biden inflation reparations, actually. But they ought to pay for it. And I know how to pay for it. There are trillions and trillions and trillions of dollars that Americans have in their IRA and 401k, and they can't take them out, and they can't convert them to Roth because they pay too much tax on it. Open the window at a flat fixed rate, 15%. You'll make the money that you're going to return. People will also, by the way, be better off financially into their golden years. But offer a way to pay for it. But people jumping down the throat. Just remember, Biden did that. Biden spent $2 trillion. Before you tell me that the president can't come into office and sprinkle money around, you're forgetting President Obama. You're forgetting President Biden. They both did it. So it's not illegal to make that offer. He is talking about, we are undergoing an economic boom. There's an Iran tax on the economy right now, on top of the Iran tax that has been on the economy since 1979. And if we get rid of that Iran tax, the boom is going to be extraordinary. But I mean, 161,000 jobs in August, private sector heavy, women heavy. I'm telling you, it's morning in America again. And Trump is drawing attention to that, and the president's right to do so. Whatever you think about that, and I'll come back and play more audio when we come back to the Hugh Hewitt Show. Stay tuned.
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0: SRN News, I'm John Scott. An NBC News helicopter crashed near Los Angeles, killing at least three people near a deadly bus crash. It was not immediately clear whether anyone had survived the helicopter crash. One official says one person killed was outside in a parking lot. Officials said that earlier in the day, two people were killed, six others injured. That's after an SUV crashed into a city bus in Chatsworth, near Los Angeles. A man convicted of killing three people set to be executed Wednesday in Texas. Meanwhile, a judge has halted another execution scheduled in Georgia. LaJames Norman was sentenced to death for a 2005 triple murder during an attempted robbery in Edna, a small town in Texas. Stacey Humphreys, convicted of killing two real estate agents at a model home in an Atlanta suburb in 2003. A judge issued a stay of that execution. This is SRN News.
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2: The communist, socialist, terrorist-loving, molly-coddling mayor of New York City is being sued. 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

0: Welcome back, America. I'm Hugh Hewitt. Vice President Vance went on with Fox News after the conventions closed to talk about the Trump dividend with Bret Baier, cut number 10.
1: What the president's talking about is fundamentally a dividend for American workers. We're taking in an extraordinary amount of revenue because the president of the United States is actually standing up to both foreign companies, but also foreign countries who've been taking advantage of America's workers for pretty much my entire life. All of these tariffs, what is a tariff, Brett? A tariff is when the president of the United States says, if you want to undercut the wages of American workers, if you want to ship American jobs overseas, you're going to pay a big fat penalty when you try to bring that stuff back into the United States of America. Those penalties have generated a lot of revenues. They've helped us pay down debt. What the president is just saying is, if you keep it going to the American people, if you keep us in power and allow us to continue to do these things, then you're going to share in some of the benefit of this incredible wealth that we're creating in the United States of America. I don't think it's a controversial idea. It's actually the president of the United States saying, we're all working together. We're all on the same team. And if we continue to create wealth, that wealth is going to go back to the American people.
0: That was cut number one, cut number two, cut number 11.
1: What the president said exactly, that we've created a lot of prosperity. If the American people give Republicans another chance to govern, we're going to create more prosperity. And we want the American people to share in that prosperity. Again, we have for 40 years, my entire life, the basic bipartisan economic policy consensus is that it didn't matter if we shipped American jobs overseas. What the president has done is say that if you want to undercut the wages of American workers, if you want to ship American factories overseas, you have to pay a big fat tariff to bring that stuff back into our country. That's done two things. One, it's generated some revenue for the federal government, but more importantly, it's cost $20 trillion of new investment to come into our country. I don't think the dividend really is about Iran at all. I think it's about the American people and a recognition that when you create wealth and prosperity, we want all Americans to be able to participate in it.
0: Oh, good for him. I think he made a very good argument about it last night. The president remembered our colleague Charlie Kirk last night as well. Cut number eight.
2: Exactly 1 year ago tomorrow, a far-left extremist assassinated my great friend and conservative voice, Charlie Kirk, because Charlie Kirk spoke the truth. What shocked millions of Americans was not only the fact that Charlie was murdered as bad as it was, but also how many people made an excuse for it or cheered for it. They were cheering, some people, sick people. For a brief moment, the mask came off the radical left and you saw what they were really all about. And now those same people are trying to get power over you in this election and they are all voting Democrat. Okay, they're all voting, every one of them, and you can't let it happen. We will not let them win, and in Charlie's honor, I just want to say we love you, Charlie, and Erica is here someplace. Erica, where is Erica?

0: tonight at 8 p.m., we are doing a special Remembering Charlie Kirk on the Salem News Channel. That's tonight at 8 p.m. on SNC. You can watch it at snc.tv. Or if you have Fast TV, you know, Pluto or Roku or Amazon or Samsung, you can find the Salem News Channel and you can find Remembering Charlie. That is tonight, 8 p.m. Eastern. Don't miss that. Vice President also took to the TPUSA podcast this morning, cut number 12.
1: I'll be honest with you, man. I'm pissed off that Charlie's dead. A year on, sometimes I find myself talking to God and saying, why the hell did you do this? Why did you leave this big gap for all of us? But I also remember that there is a purpose to it. And if I'm really following Charlie's example, which I try to do, you got to have a little bit of humility about the ways in which God is speaking to us in these moments. And I try to remind myself of that. As pissed off as I still am, as heartbroken as I still am, there is very much a purpose to this. We don't fully understand it, but we got to have a little humility and try to understand that purpose and live by that purpose as best we can.
0: Good message from the Vice President. Everyone at Salem, everyone at Turning Point appreciates what the President and the Vice President said. I'm sure, though I do not know Erica and his family, that they appreciate that as well. Continue to pray for the family and continue to come right back. I'll be here with Dr. Michael Oren from Israel, I think, next on the Hugh Hewitt Show.
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0: you know what the Bible says about business, money, and investing? 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
0: To the United States, founder of the Israel Advocacy Group, Dr. Oren, welcome back. Two headlines in the Wall Street Journal: Iran is back producing ballistic missiles underground. And number two, Iran is trying to hit American Navy ships. To it, I add a third fact: Iran dares to shoot at our ships and hit our bases. They don't dare shoot at Israel. Why?
9: Because I think they have the measure of the man or the country. They knew if they shoot at us, we're going to respond. We're going to respond in a way that we haven't responded previously. You know, during the last war, we were kept on a relatively short leash, Hugh. And that is that, you know, we were able to, you know, carry out many, many sorties every day. But the targets we chose had to be closely coordinated with the United States, and they couldn't include energy targets. This time, there'll be no limit, no leash. And everything will be within the sights of the IAF, the Israel Air Force, including Karg Island. They can strike at an American basis, and they know that that the president, very much aware, and I think smartly, is not going to respond in a massive way. He's going to respond in a very calculated way, in a limited way, until after November 4th, until after the midterm elections.
0: All right, Mr. Ambassador, that will be, quote, smart, unless and until they hit the USS blank and kill a bunch of sailors, or they land one on top of a hardened bunker at our base, or as was really, they pretty much destroyed our installation at Bahrain. That was leaked today. Ought we to up our deterrence game?
9: Do you remember we had this conversation about, what was it, back in February, March? You know, but what happened if a missile hit a U.S. aircraft carrier?
0: I don't.
9: Remember? You don't remember that? We talked about...
0: I don't remember your answer. I remember asking you. I don't know what your answer was.
9: No, we talked about the Sheffield. I said, remember the Sheffield
0: factor? Oh,
9: that's
0: right. Yep.
9: Right. You remember that. The Sheffield factor going back to the Falklands War of 1982, when a French-made rocket, was fired by the Argentinians. An Exocet rocket was fired at the Sheffield, hit the Sheffield, killed a number of British seamen. It was the first time since really World War II when a British warship had been struck, and it really impacted the course of the war. All you need is one missile that's hit. And we had this discussion, and you assured me that the defenses around these American warships were very, very, very, very dense, very, very secure. But still, you're up against the law of averages. If you're going to fire 100 rockets at any system, and we know this in Israel, you fire 100 rockets at Iron Dome. Iron Dome has a 92% effectiveness rate. You know, 8 of those rockets are liable to get through and they're liable to hit something. So we are at a very, very delicate juncture now in this war. And another headline we didn't mention was the Wall Street Journal headline that said that both Rubio and J.D. Vance had told the president that this war could go on beyond, you know, continue beyond his term in office. We don't doubt that, but that's assuming that everything stays exactly the same, that there's no sort of wild cards. And a wild card could be, quite tragically, if one of these rockets gets through and hits at not just an American warship or an American base, and American servicemen are injured or worse. And then the United States is going to have to respond, I think, in a more less than calibrated, much in a more restricted, restrained way. And that's going to put us on course to a different outcome of the war. Ultimately, I think, whether it's before November 4th or after November 4th, I think the president is going to act in a very robust manner.
0: So, Ambassador Oren, if we want to establish the deterrence for the United States targets that Israel has established for its entire country, what would you advise President Trump to do right now rather than after they get lucky?
9: Again, I think you gotta stay at the table and you gotta be very cool. Cool, you know, keep your cards to yourself and don't show your hand. And what I mean by this, the Iranians are gonna try to provoke the United States into a renewed large-scale military action in order to get oil prices to get up to maybe $120 a barrel, to get further further erode the support for the president's policies within the United States, and further impair the chances of the Republicans retaining both the House and the Senate in the midterm elections. That's what they're going for. They're playing an American political game, not just a Middle Eastern military game. And the military front is also getting much more complex because as the Houthi rebels, and I don't know why they're called rebels, they're tourists, are approaching the seacoast near the Bab al-Mandab waterway. They can close off that waterway, and from there they can also strike at the entrance of the Suez Canal. So you have a situation where Iran and its proxies can control all the waterways in and out of the Middle East. That's actually an intolerable situation. It is a highly fluid, very, very flammable situation. The president's going to have to play it cool and try not do his best not to get dragged into this open warfare that the Iranian regime so much wants in order to impact the outcome of the November elections.
0: Is there, in your mind, a discrete target list that would send the message that Israel has sent and received by the IRGC junta, which is don't hit our ship, don't hit Israel, or everything in this category will go away?
9: I don't think they need that message. I think the Iranians understand that. I think they understand that the people of Israel, not just the government of Israel, is willing to go back into this world. And we spoke on this computer, you know, during the war, and I was running back and forth to our bomb shelter. We're willing to put up with that. We're willing to put up with that because we understand that Iran poses an existential threat. And maybe there's just one existential threat, but several existential threat, a nuclear threat, a ballistic missile threat, a terror threat to this country. And that is intolerable. And we are willing to pay that price. But next time we go to war, we're going to go all out. And no more leash and no more limited list of targets. We're going to go all out. The Israeli Air Force, hundreds of warplanes can incinerate Karg Island in a matter of hours.
0: Well, I go back to my question. So can American flights from the George Washington and from air bases and F-22s and B-2s. I'm not saying take out cars. Aren't they not to take out something that looks a lot like cars, but maybe is 10% of cars?
9: Oh, the United States can afford to, you know, ratchet up, you know, and Israel doesn't have to play that game. Unfortunately, we don't have, you know, it's not going to affect our elections the way it's going to affect the midterm elections. Support for war in this country is very, very high in contrast to what's going on in the United States. And actually, by going to war, it's just the opposite situation of what you have in the United States. By going to war, President Trump risks losing support in his electoral season. In our electoral season, Netanyahu would like nothing better to go to war now, because he feels that that would greatly enhance his chances of getting reelected in October.
0: Dr. Oren, always good to talk to you. I'm just going to close by saying I think maybe the Iranians have to understand President Trump is more like Netanyahu than they think he is. It would be useful for them to learn that. Michael Oren can be followed on X at Dr. Michael Oren, and find and support the Israel Advocacy Full Group, not Forum, Israel Advocacy Group. I'll be right back, America. Stay tuned.
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0: Welcome back. I'm Hugh Hewitt on the West Coast today and tomorrow. Looking forward to talking next hour with Senator Cotton, Vic Mattis, Josh Kroshauer. I've got Jim Garrity coming up, Selena Zito later in the day, Bethany Mandel, lots ahead. Let me remind you, even as we mourn a year anniversary of the assassination of Charlie Kirk, even as we remember respectfully the victims of 9/11 and all the traumas since, we are Americans and we bounce back. I was glad to see on yesterday's long cross-country trip, had to go through Chicago, and this took forever to get here. Headwinds. Anyway, football's back. Seahawks playing last night. Sam Darnold went down, and immediately every online doctor had him, you know, out of football forever. My prayers that he quickly recover. But, of course, Americans are pretty crazy about football. It is tailgating season, which reminds me of BestHotGrill.com. Whether you're now going out for Friday Night Lights tomorrow night, because high school football's back, Warren Kennedy's playing Garfield McNeil. Just want you to know that. Warren Kennedy got left off of his list. BestHotGrill.com. 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
2: When we're in danger, our first instinct is to flee, right? This instinct has saved many people, but the problem is we don't always recognize it. We all want that warning when we're in danger. And if you think about eternity, you start to see that God's Word, the Bible, is a warning to each of us. He tells us that every wrong thing we've ever done, no matter how big or small, puts us in eternal danger of being separated from God. But you know, there's a way of escaping that. God provided His only Son, Jesus Christ, who died on the cross and paid the penalty for all our disobedient acts. Then Jesus rose from the dead and lives forever in heaven and wants you to be there too. He offers forgiveness and a new life through a relationship with Him. 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That's 888-NEED-HIM.
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4: News this hour from Town Hall. I'm John Scott. In Washington, the Trump-controlled Kennedy Center board boasts a shut down the iconic arts venue.
5: The Kennedy Center board votes to close over finances and a dispute about putting President Trump's name on the building. Trump and Commerce Secretary Howard Lutnick were in that board meeting, according to people who spoke with the AP on condition of anonymity. Prior to that meeting, a federal judge blocked the Kennedy Center board from adding Trump's name, saying it would violate an earlier ruling that his name was illegally added to the building and needs congressional approval. The board floated multiple options, including inscriptions like renovation and endowment overseen by President Trump. In his ruling, the judge said the government plays word games. I'm Julie Walker.
4: Republicans leaving a closed-door meeting with Vice President J.D. Vance say the Republican messaging going into the midterms will emphasize they inherited a mess when they won the presidency 2 years ago. House Speaker Mike Johnson.
6: We had a country on the brink of ruin. We had criminals and cartels had free reign over the border. You all remember that. Americans of all ages were dying from fentanyl overdoses, a great scourge upon the country. Inflation soared to over 9% under Joe Biden, a 40-year high. Our cities were awash with violent crime. Factories were closing and American jobs were moving overseas. And radical woke politics were invading classrooms from kindergarten to college campuses.
4: Speaker Mike Johnson. This hurricane season undercutting a major climate warning.
7: Climate activists have spent years warning that global warming would make Atlantic hurricane seasons more intense. The 2026 season is not matching that forecast. No Atlantic hurricane had formed by September 12th, the latest start since satellite records began in 1966. Five tropical storms had formed and none reached hurricane strength. The quiet start cuts against the stronger season warning the climate movement has been repeating. Willie Nelson, The White House.
4: More on these stories from townhall.com.
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0: I'm as lost as everybody else. I'm still looking. I'm still searching. Hi, this is Lon Solomon, and this is what Billy Joel said at the close of his documentary, And So It Goes. You know, Billy is right. Everyone is born lost, looking and searching for something to fill the hole inside of us that only God can fill. This is why Jesus said, come to me and I will give you rest. You will find peace for your soul. Hey, if you're still looking, look in the right place, the Lord Jesus. Not a sermon, just a thought.
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0: Glory and Evening Grace America. I'm Hugh Hewitt. Welcome to the program. I'm joined on the phone by Senator Tom Cotton from the great state of Arkansas. Senator, welcome back. I want to get to headlines, but first I want to ask you to remind people where you were on 9/11 and how it impacted your life. I know the story pretty well, but tell the audience.
1: Okay, Hugh, I was in my last year in law school, planning obviously to go out to be a lawyer. But I walked out of my class that morning and the day before smartphones and Wi-Fi and learned that this terrible attack had happened. And that really changed my direction in life. I wanted to rush out right away and join the Army, but cooler heads prevailed. Some of my friends were in the Army at the time, so I finished school and worked for a couple of years to pay off my loans. But once I did that and got all my affairs in order, I joined the Army and became an infantry officer and served in Iraq and Afghanistan and at Arlington National Cemetery in between those two overseas tours. So you can say it had a profound effect on my life, as it did on so many Americans.
0: I just want—I am spending the day talking to people yesterday, today, tomorrow, and this week talking to people about the impact. But I knew it sent you into the military. Well, otherwise, you would have probably been at Gibson, Dunn and Crutcher, buttoned down, and a partner. I don't know which office were you going to join, Senator?
1: I might have ended up, in terms of public life, working as a prosecutor here in Arkansas, or maybe as a judge. That kind of work always appealed to me as a younger man before the 9/11 attacks. As I said, kind of lost my motivation to be in a courtroom after the 9/11 attacks and wanted to be on the battlefield defending our nation.
0: Well, I appreciate that. I do not believe you were alone, but to everyone who was that way impacted, we salute and thank you. Let me turn now. You are the chair of the Senate Intel Committee. You are also on the Senate Armed Services Committee. Two headlines in the Wall Street Journal at this hour. Iran is producing ballistic missiles again, and with close calls on U.S. warship, Iran shows new appetite for escalation. I just asked Ambassador Michael Oren, Iran's rump regime, the IRGC, will not dare shoot at Israel, but they're shooting cruise missiles at our ships. What's the difference in your mind between what Israel has done and what we haven't done yet to Iran?
1: Well, Hugh, I want to say that I'm not going to comment on supposed intelligence that's been leaked to newspapers. I will say that we should assume that Iran is up to no good. They've been up to no good for 47 years. That's one of the reasons why we decided to strike their nuclear facility and destroy it last year, and why we delivered such a severe blow to their missile and air drone program earlier this year. It is correct that since the end of the major series of strikes in early April, that Iran has not targeted Israel again, unlike not just some of our bases, but a lot of our Arab friends in the nation. And that's because I think that Iran is deathly afraid of Israel. And after the punishing blows Israel has delivered to it in recent years, and they know that Israel will hit back much, much harder than Iran hits Israel. And I think that's an important lesson.
0: Do you think the United States has delivered that lesson yet?
1: We have you, but obviously, they call us the great Satan. Israel is only the little Satan. So if they have a choice, they're going to try to take on the great Satan first. And that's what they've been doing now, not just for the last 6 months, but the last 47 years. But I think the combination of the retaliatory strikes in recent weeks, along with the very, very tight and tightening economic vice that we have on Iran's leaders right now, is putting very difficult choices to them.
0: All right, now, can I switch to politics for a moment, Senator? Last night, President Trump made a big speech. He'll make another one tonight. He introduced the concept of the Trump dividend. The MS Now people lost their minds. I point out, I'm not a fan of that program, but even if it went through, he'd be spending less money than Joe Biden spent with the Build Back Better bonanza for his friends. But I'd want to pay for it and all that kind of stuff. Putting that aside, do you think the convention is doing what it's intended to do, which is alert America to how crazy the Democrats are this cycle?
1: Well, Hugh, I saw on your social media post the idea of calling it, rather than a Trump dividend, a Biden inflation reparation, which I thought was amusing.
0: Thank you.
1: And I think the president's general point is 100% correct, that if Republicans win this election, Americans will be more prosperous and safer than they will if Democrats are in charge. Now, how we help working families around the state of Arkansas and around the country. That's open for debate. You know, as you pointed out, Hugh, giving that kind of money to every adult citizen would give money to a lot of wealthy folks. I've already heard some very blessed Arkansans, even higher than Hugh Hewitt's tax bracket, say that while they love the president, they don't think they need $5,000 checks as opposed, you know, to the waitress down the street in the hometown restaurant. You know, there's other ideas floating out there, like you had a good one about allowing people to convert their 401ks or their IRAs into Roths at a simple flat rate. A lot of ways that we can share greater prosperity with the American people that won't be around if Democrats are in charge again, because all they're going to do is hike taxes and spend it on their wild-eyed programs.
0: Well, there is a huge gap eaten out of working people's lives by the inflation that Joe Biden set off. And if we want to make reparations for that, that's fine. I don't think we ought to give it to people in any bracket above the minimum bracket. I'll put it that way. Let me ask you, though, about the general point. I was in the Reagan administration. They got hammered in 82. He won 49 states in 84 because the Reagan policies took 2.5 years to kick in. I think the Trump policies have already kicked in, judging by the jobs report. But the Iran tax, and there are two of them, the immediate one that we're paying because of this battle, and the one we've been paying for 47 years that's priced into the world petroleum market and the world risk insurance premiums because it's a crazy regime. I think the world would experience tremendous growth if that regime collapsed. Do you agree with me, Senator?
1: Hey, and Hugh, you're right about the experience under Reagan. You know, when Democratic presidents like Jimmy Carter and Joe Biden unleash inflation into our economy, it's very hard to tame it in a short time window. It was 9% under Joe Biden. We got it down to nearly 3%. That's not good enough. We need to do more. But one way to do more is to increase the flow of oil in the global economy. And fortunately, one of the best countries doing that is here in America. And we can pump more oil and gas here in America. That will help bring down the price of gas and diesel. And we can also make sure that our Arab friends in the Middle East are able to produce their oil and get it through the strait. And ultimately, in the medium term, is render the Strait of Hormuz irrelevant by building greater pipeline capacity to avoid it. And as you say, maybe the ultimate way to reduce that risk premium in the Middle East is for Iran to be governed by a normal government as opposed to terrorist fanatics.
0: Amen. Last question, Senator. I know you're running for re-election. You're busy meeting Arkansans where they are and talking to them, but I hope you can get a trip out to help Paxton in Texas and Mike Rogers in Michigan and Susan Collins in Maine and maybe even Michelle Tafoya in Minnesota, because they're all running against DSA weirdos, crazies, radicals, and people off the map of American politics. Are you finding a day here and there to help out?
1: Arkansas and busy in the state, and we'll be back in Washington in session in Senate for the rest of this month starting on Monday. You mentioned a lot of our great candidates. Another one we just got this week, Johnson in New Hampshire.
0: I think
1: that's a great shot to win. We got obviously strong incumbents as well, like Susan Collins in Maine or Husted in Ohio. We've got folks coming in from the House like Ashley Hinson in Iowa. These are all very critical races. And I would encourage all your listeners to maybe send a few bucks their way, and especially if they live in those states, to make sure they're registered to vote, to get out to vote, and tell their friends and their family and their neighbors as well how important these races are to the future of our nation.
0: Well, thank you for joining me, Senator. I hope you're back in time to vote for the AM radio in every car act when it comes to the floor. Steve Scalise told me they're going to vote it out of the House and send it over. So whenever they bring that to the floor, I hope you get back in time to vote for that. I appreciate your taking time with me today. Safe travel, Senator Cotton. I appreciate it very much. Senator Tom Cotton, Chairman of the House, the Senate Intelligence Committee. I want to mention President Trump last night, cut number 6.
2: If they win, every bill becomes a ransom negotiation. It'll be very tough. If we want to fund the military, then we'll have to pay the Marxists who want to destroy it. If we want a homeland security funding, then we'll have to pay the radicals who think we deserved, like I said, 9/11. I don't think so. With your vote in this election, you can tell these far-left lunatics and fanatics that America is not for sale to them or to anybody else.
3: USA! USA! USA! USA! USA! USA!
2: We do not negotiate with communists, with socialists, or with radical left lunatics.
0: We don't. And I think this convention is a great idea, because what normally is a six-year election is usually a referendum on the president who's been there for 6 years. He's framed it as a choice between Trump and the Republicans and the DSA and Abdul El-Sayed. I'd go with the Republicans. Stay tuned, America. I'm Hugh Hewitt.
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0: And the discussion of commenting on spousal haircuts came up. I have a rule, Vic, which is the Fetching Mrs. Hewitt has never had a bad haircut. It's remarkable. 100% of the time for 44 years, she's gotten a great haircut. Didn't you know that?
1: Yes. Well, I believe that about the Fetching Mrs. Hewitt. I mean, sometimes, you know, lightning strikes that way. You know, I mean, it's lightning strikes twice or whatever the phrase is. It's the same thing with my wife. She's never had a bad haircut. And I, again, as I said, if she decided to have a very short one, I mean, you know, the face speaks, you know, it speaks for itself. So she could wear any sort of, have any sort of hair and she'd be looking wonderful. Me, on the other hand, if I have slightly one hair off, it's a disaster.
0: Well, you're kind of like Dwayne. Dwayne gets his hair cut in the back of a pickup. With a new driver and a new barber. So that's what Dwayne does. Let me ask you, though, about when your wife asks how it looks on you. Because on, I think, two occasions, I've said, that looks perfectly awful. And it's because it was not her color scheme. And she's accepted that twice in 44 years. Do you dare go there?
1: No, I don't think I've ever said anything like that, and I've now been married for 22 years. She once went for a haircut that was very much of the Jennifer Aniston style. I'm all for that, Hugh. I think it's great. I think I said on Mary Catherine's show, I might draw the line if she ever decided to get a sort of retro perm, but thank goodness she hasn't gone there.
0: All right, so I'm just telling people, Vic's never done that. That looks perfectly awful in 22 years. I've done it twice in 44. So I think the rule might be after 30 years and you get a second after 40 years. That might be the rule. Otherwise, you look fabulous, dear. Okay, let me talk to you about something I did not know. Jimmy Curry, what did you talk about? Jimmy Curry cooking? I don't know. You wanted to be a cook or you think you're a cook? That's hard work, Vic. We're writers.
1: It is hard
0: work. We're talkers.
1: Yes,
0: why would you
1: want
0: to be working that hard?
1: Well, I love food so much I ended up writing about food, and then I started getting involved in wanting to cook everything. And, you know, years ago, I did a story on Cooks Illustrated, which was this miraculous magazine based out of Boston, which has no advertising and has, you know, tens and thousands or hundreds of thousands of subscribers, and it makes money. So I wanted to go there and figure out what the secret of their success was. And ever since then, and including where Christopher Kimball has since gone on to Milk Street, they send me these cookbooks all the time. I don't ask for them, but I get them. And I try to make it at least an effort to make something ambitious on weekends and then something that's serviceable during the week. I like to cook. Kate likes to clean, so it's perfect. But again, you know, after a while, I do get tired, you know, on standing on my feet and having to chop so many things. But that's where I really take a lot of pleasure. It's sort of a zen feeling for me, and it sort of operates a different part of your brain after editing all day. But again, as I mentioned, if that became a full-time job, I might be yearning to write again.
0: You know, Vic, I lack this gene, and so I have no, I can boil water, and in a pinch, I can make a sandwich, but I just don't get it, but more power to you. I am spending some time today and tomorrow asking everyone their 9/11 story. You're in D.C., I think at the Weekly Standard, the late, great Weekly Standard.
1: Yep.
0: Tell us about it.
1: That's right. I woke up in the morning. You know, one of the benefits of being an editor at a weekly, this was a Tuesday, as you know, is you can roll in a little bit later. And so I did. I had gone to work out downstairs, come upstairs, thought I would watch some Regis on ABC, and instead it was Peter Jennings. And by then, I think the towers had been hit, and I was very confused. And then I called one of my fellow editors and said, what is going on, and what's the situation downtown? And he said, traffic is a mess because everybody was leaving the city, so the traffic pattern was all out of sorts. So I said, okay, I'll walk down to work. I walked down Connecticut Avenue, and it was bumper to bumper heading north. And I ran into my colleague, Christopher Caldwell. And so he got out of his car because nothing was moving. He said, who do you think it was? And I said, I think it's Osama bin Laden, not because I'm a foreign policy genius, but because the Weekly Standard had covered this thoroughly. Ruel Marcorrect.
0: One of the go-to guys of that era.
1: Yeah.
0: And still a go-to
1: That's
0: guy.
1: Right.
0: Former agency man,
1: yeah.
0: If I recall.
1: That is correct. He was a targets officer for Iran. And he is now at FDD. And he's written about it and about what Osama bin Laden had been planning to do to Americans, especially after the USS Cole. So that's the first thing that came to my mind. I walked further down towards DuPont Circle, and I saw something that you would see out of a movie.

0: which was people gathered around, and I thought, what happened? Did somebody collapse? And in fact, people were gathered around watching a TV behind glass at some appliance store, a television store, and they were watching it happen live and talking about, oh, what is the status? I think one of the towers is already fallen. I think I told a woman that, and people were in shock. And then I continued onward to 1150 17th Street, where the Weekly Standard was, as you remember back in those days. And our office was actually bustling because White House speechwriters were forced out like everybody else was from the White House. They didn't know where to go, but they knew they had the important job of helping craft President Bush's message. And so the speechwriters knew that they were always welcome at the Weekly Standard. And so when I was there, they were all there. Mike Gerson, John McConnell, Matt Scully, David Gerson, as I mentioned, David Frum. And that is what I remember of that day. And then I remember being told on the phone that Barbara Olson was on the plane that went into the Pentagon. And I informed our bosses of that as well. It was definitely a surreal time.
1: So, Vic, the question I sometimes ask people, Bin Laden and his terrorist gang achieved strategic surprise, and while they inflicted grievous wounds on America, their targeting plot was terrible. If they had a successful targeting of the Congress and the White House, and they had planned for days when the President and the Congress were in session and maybe hit the court, what would have happened, in your mind, had they achieved the same level of strategic surprise but had better targeting decisions?
0: Yeah, I mean, you know, it would have been shocking. It's something straight out of, as you know, a Tom Clancy novel where this happens. And of course, there is a television series about that starring Kiefer Sutherland. And so there's always a cabinet member, as you know, who's not going to be present there when this happens. It would be so shocking for the nation. There are emergency measures that, as you know, the government takes. I mean, there are hideaways and places such as at the
1: Rewind. But do you have any doubt that we would have stood up the same government? Do you have any doubt in your mind we would have somehow stood up the same government?
0: No, I think that we would have managed to survive this. And we would have taken very extreme measures. I mean, we talk about, you know, the operations in Afghanistan and Iraq. I really think the American people at that point would have been like, okay, let us do whatever it takes to make sure this never, ever happens again. And again, we're very fortunate. And I want to remind readers that this coming up Sunday, the Weekend Beacon is featuring Andrew McCarthy on a book called The Second Wave, and Jonathan Shanzer on a book called All the President's Wars, and it's 9/11 related. And it's very important to remember. There's been a lot of problems and challenges prosecuting terrorists and going about it the wrong way, but they did a lot of good things, and America's been safe since.
1: 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Read the Free Beacon. Thank you, Vic Mattis. Follow him at Victorino Mattis on X. I'll be right back.

0: With SRN News, I'm John Scott. The Federal Reserve widely expected to lift its short-term interest rate for the first time in 3 years to fight inflation. An increase in the Fed's rate, currently about 3.6%. Not guaranteed, but most analysts and economists do expect a hike. Prosecutors say Nick Reiner, son of filmmaker Rob Reiner, will not face the death penalty over charges he killed his parents in Los Angeles last year. If convicted, the 33-year-old could receive life without parole. Legislation to broadly regulate college sports cleared a first major hurdle in the Senate. The Senate voting Tuesday to consider the bill. It aims to put guardrails around escalating spending in college sports as the industry struggles to adapt to a new model in which schools can pay players. Senate leadership and President Trump have backed the bipartisan bill. This is SRN News.
1: We live in an age of tremendous global unrest. Everybody longs for peace, but for millions today, it is only a dream. There are currently 13 wars happening around the world involving dozens of countries, but our lack of international peace is merely symptomatic of our greater need for personal inner peace. The peace comes only from Jesus Christ. Scripture calls Jesus the Prince of Peace. On the night before his death and subsequent resurrection, Jesus Christ told those who trusted him,
2: "Peace I leave with you. 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
1: Do you have the peace of Jesus Christ? 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That's 888-NEED-HIM.
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4: 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I'm still searching. Hi, this is Lon Solomon, and this is what Billy Joel said at the close of his documentary, And So It Goes. You know, Billy is right. 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Hey, if you're still looking, look in the right place, the Lord Jesus. 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

0: Welcome back, America. I'm Hugh Hewitt. 5 years ago, President George W. Bush gathered at the Bush Library with former Secretary of State Condoleezza Rice. They talked about 9/11 and the conspiracy theories around it. I think it's useful to play it on the eve of the 25th anniversary. Cut number 13.
1: So I want to go for a moment to the generation that will not remember 9/11. So I'm a university professor, and I walk into the classroom, and not a single one of my students was born at the time of 9/11. What would you say to them about those days, about what you did, how you thought about it? What was it like when you walked into the Congress that night to give that speech to the nation? By the way, Tony Blair, the British Prime Minister, came to that speech. And the president asked him if he wanted to speak, and he said, no, I just want to be here. But it was really quite a moment to walk into that chamber. How would you tell these young people, how would you relay to them the feelings of that time, the anxieties, and the sense that we were coming together in an extraordinary time, an extraordinary way?
2: Yeah, you know, it was, I remember the speech well. I don't remember the words well, but I remember giving that speech, and it was a pretty high drama speech, and it was one really meant to rally the nation, but also make the case as to what we intended to do. I can't remember that speech if I said if you harbor terrorists, you could be as guilty as terrorists. We're sending the word to Afghanistan. They cough up Al Qaeda. The thing is, when a president says something, he's got to mean it. You know, I meant it. And evidently, the Taliban didn't think I meant it. But I'm like World War II, you know. My dad fought in World War II, and for me, it was just a date. I mean, it had no emotional attachment whatsoever. But the danger of that is, if there's no emotional attachment to the fact that our country can be attacked, there's kind of a listlessness that can take place. There's kind of a, you know, people can say, oh, it's not going to happen. It'll never happen again. And that's a dangerous attitude in a dangerous world to have in a dangerous world.
1: And so you would say to them, what, be vigilant? Would you say
2: learn
1: to them,
2: to read,
1: try to,
2: for
1: try
2: starters.
1: To, and, pardon me? What was that?
2: Learn to read.
1: Well, I would. Yeah. Well, to be fair, most of my students can read. I'm not sure what it is they're reading, but
2: I'm sure. Well, you're at Stanford, of course. Anyway, SMU, they read a lot. Anyway, study history. I worry about the fact that kids don't have a real understanding of our nation's history. Not only the history of 250 years ago, but recent history. September 11, 2001. And there's a lot of stuff written about it. And it, to me, I would hope these civic courses teach the lessons of 9/11 so another generation can understand you know, what we all went through, but why it's important that what we went through was necessary to safeguard what we believe.
1: Well, in some ways, we're fighting a little bit of an uphill battle because there's a lot of disinformation, misinformation, conspiracy theories about what happened. And trying to set that record straight, not just because we need to set the record straight, but also to honor those.
2: I agree.
1: Who died. So talk about that piece of it.
2: Well, I try not to pay attention to the conspiracy nuts.
1: Yeah, I'm not surprised at that. Yes.
2: And they are spreading all kinds of stuff that's just not true. And I don't really go on the internet that much. You'd be happy to hear.
1: I didn't expect that you did, but that actually wasn't the question.
2: That's what I'm going to ask you.
1: So, how do you keep alive the real story? That's really the point.
2: Well, events like this, hopefully, you know, Laura and I are going to go to New York 2 days from now, and hopefully that'll cause people to take a serious look at what happened. It's a great museum there. We got a good one here, but you're right. The danger, of course, the farther it gets away from September 11, 2001, the more likely it is people will not remember, A, the importance, B, the surface, C, the sacrifice, and what it meant. And I don't know. That's a good question.
1: Well, you're doing your part right here.
0: I think he has done his part, as has Secretary Rice, as did Secretary Rumsfeld, Vice President Cheney when they were alive, others. Ari Fleischer always does a great part. I will say, and I always say, we were very blessed as a nation to have George W. Bush as our president at that moment for those times, and we could not have done better than we did. 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
5: The midterms are almost here, and Republicans could be in deep trouble. Polls show Democrats leading in key races. Tonight, Rob Finnerty on Newsmax reveals the growing threat from the DSA and the radical left. With less than 60 days to go, Finnerty says it's time for the GOP to hit the panic button. The House may go, and control of the Senate is up for grabs. 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Tallarico, El Sayed, AOC, Bernie Sanders. Finnerty reveals President Trump's secret plan to fight back and what you can do to help him. Don't miss Finnerty tonight at 8 p.m. Eastern on Newsmax. 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
6: When we're in danger, our first instinct is to flee, right? This instinct has saved many people, but the problem is we don't always recognize it. We all want that warning when we're in danger. And if you think about eternity, you start to see that God's Word, the Bible, is a warning to each of us. He tells us that every wrong thing we've ever done, no matter how big or small, puts us in eternal danger of being separated from God. But you know, there's a way of escaping that. God provided His only Son, Jesus Christ, who died on the cross and paid the penalty for all our disobedient acts. Then Jesus rose from the dead and lives forever in heaven and wants you to be there too. He offers forgiveness and a new life through a relationship with Him. To learn how to begin a relationship with Jesus and be saved from the danger of an eternity separated from God, call 888-NEED-HIM. That's 888-NEED-HIM.
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9: Welcome back, America. I'm Hugh Hewitt. The most interesting video on the web today is courtesy of the Israeli Defense Forces, who I think used every bit of dynamite they had in Israel to blow up the Al-Tafir Hezbollah IRGC complex on a ridge overlooking northern Israel in southern Lebanon. And, I mean, if you were on the moon, you would have seen this thing, because it's a almost, it's a 5 to 6 kilometer set of granite tunnels. Okay, 5Ks, 3.1 miles. So figure 3 mile long set of tunnels. 3 miles is a lot of tunnel, especially when you've built in showers, electricity, supply rooms, weaponry, communication. 3 miles of underground tunnels, and the IDF won the battle for Al-Tafir weeks ago. Then they wired the place, and they blew it up. And if you go to my X account, I've reposted it a couple of times. Good on you, IDF. Now, I also want to say good on you, American military, for thinking tankers. I think it would be very useful if the president, if they shoot another one of our ships or shoot at one of our ships, I think, okay, we sank 5 tankers. If they shoot at a ship again, I think the rest of them ought to go to the bottom. And if they do it one more time, I'm out of patience with them shooting at our sailors. They shoot at bases, and we suffered the loss of one A-10 plane, or so I read. I don't know if it's classified or not. Don't know if it's correct or not. But exponential response is how you establish deterrence. Now I want to go back and cover a couple other things. One, Barry Weiss, new head of CBS News, founder of the Free Press, spoke at a Jewish leadership conference, something I watched yesterday, about how she wants to remake the news business. More power to her. Great, great set of comments. Cut number one.
10: All of us see the moment that we're in. And all of us see that the choices that it feels like we have sometimes, which is Hassan Piker and Tucker Carlson or Nick Fuentes and, you know, Andrew Tate, the kind of people that are rising in the podcast charts, those don't actually represent our values. And I don't think that they represent the values and the worldview of the vast majority of Americans. And so this is an opportunity to speak for the 75%, for the people that are on the center left and the center right that still believe in equality of opportunity, that still believe passionately in the American project, that still believe in all of the things that everyone in this room believes in, which is liberty and freedom and individual responsibility and in the most basic level, the right to know what is actually going on in the world, not the world as propagandists and ideologues imagine it to be, but what's actually going on in the world and in your community. So you can make decisions about where to send your kids to school, about where to live and about how to vote. That used to just be normal. And the goal of what we're trying to do at CBS is to get back to that normalcy. And I feel incredibly energized and enthusiastic because I think that is where the vast majority of Americans actually are.
11: Well, so that articulation of that set of goals to speak into the lives of the 75%, how are you going to do that? What's your strategy for success?
10: So I think one of the problems is a lot of people have tried to do centrist news. I know this because I am like the target audience for those things. And the reason that they have all failed is it's like trying to force feed spinach down someone's throat. Right? It's felt very like tofu, oatmeal. It's like centrist news is choosing the midpoint between every single topic. It's felt like an absence of charisma and identity. And I, you know, as nostalgic as people might be for an era in which 30 million Americans every night watch Walter Cronkite and saw him as the voice of truth, and I understand why they're nostalgic for that, we're not going back to that. So how do you build trust in a moment of unbelievably low trust in all of our public institutions, especially the mainstream press? I don't think it's by pretending like we can go back to having a view from nowhere. I think it's about who's in the room, right? I think it's about redrawing the lines of what falls in the 40-yard lines of acceptable debate and acceptable American politics and culture. I don't mean that in like a censorious gatekeeping way. I mean having people that are clearly identifiably on the center left and on the center right in conversation with each other. And we've been doing so much of this at the Free Press. I was in, Chicago. Last week, I think I've lost all track of time, where Dana Loesch, former spokeswoman from the NRA, was debating Alan Dershowitz on guns. Now, these are people that have wildly different opinions on the Second Amendment, and yet showing that they can have good faith, very passionate, very charismatic disagreement and still like each other at the end of the day, we think it's important. And so it's, for me, it's always about the curation, like who's in the room? How are you showing centrist news, not as the absence of disagreement and the absence of charisma, but explicitly charismatic and disagreeable, and yet doing it in good faith. And the other way you do it is, you know, by by being really honest with your audience. Like,
9: I agree with everything Barry Weiss just said. I've been doing it on this show since July 10 of 2000, and before that for another 10 years in the broadcast world. I've been doing it for NBC and for Fox, for PBS, for the Washington Post, the Washington Examiner, the Weekly Standard. I have been doing it for 37 years as a center-right constitutionalist, but I have two disagreements with her. One, I think 90% of America want that approach to news, 90%. 5% on the left and 5% on the right, that's still 30 million people, 15 million people on both ends. Well, they don't want that. They're scavengers and bottom feeders, and they don't want that. But 90% do. And it's not between the 40s, it's between the 20s. Play the game between the 20s. And there's a lot between the 40 and the 20 that was pushed out. I would guess I'm at the 35 because I'm an originalist. We're now in the 40s because the court is originalist. But El Rushbo, the great Rush Limbaugh, built the mall in which I had a storefront for years, and the storefront's become the mighty Salem News Channel and Fox News, and saved American news. Rush saved American news by proof of concept that there was a market for the center-right to the conservative point of view, correctly stated, funny, amusing, without fear of favor, always right. If you make a mistake, correct yourself. Barry Weiss is picking up the baton. Good on her. I hope CBS catches up with Fox. It's a long way to go. I hope the other networks figure it out as well, because there's lots of room between the 20s. Stay tuned. I'll be right back on the Hugh Hewitt Show.
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9: 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Finally, I want to talk to you about Pipeline Advisors, our brand new sponsor, and I want to talk to you about what the Better Business Bureau had to say about Kenamil. Kenamil has gotten a warning from the Better Business Bureaus. They're worried about the ingredients in there. Kenamil has promoted natural milk fats in its whole milk formula as superior to fats from vegetable oil. After reviewing those claims, the advertising watchdog said the evidence doesn't support saying Kenamil is nutritionally superior to competing formulas. That decision comes as MAHA advocates are raising concerns about seed oil and other ingredients used in this specific infant formula. I don't know the science. I'll trust Secretary Kennedy and his team on this. They've launched Operation Stork Speed to review infant formula standards. Watchdog isn't, Better Business Bureau isn't dismissing concerns about what Secretary Kennedy is saying, but just be wary of claims that one product is nutritionally superior to another in the absence of solid evidence. That message is brought to you by Pipeline Advisors. And I tell you to stay tuned. Jim Garrity is next on The Hugh Hewitt Show.
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11: For nearly 3,000 years, Homer's The Iliad has shaped the Western imagination. 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
14: News this hour from Town Hall, I'm John Scott. The Federal Reserve widely expected to lift its short-term interest rate later today for the first time in 3 years to fight high inflation. It's a move that would cut the central bank put it at odds with President Trump's support for a cut.
15: While President Donald Trump has consistently advocated for lower interest rates to keep American enterprise competitive globally and ease borrowing costs for working families, the Fed's insistence on tightening policy risks dampening momentum. Higher benchmark rates translate into elevated costs for mortgages, auto loans, and credit cards, placing unnecessary strain on household budgets already affected by broader inflationary pressures. Pro-growth policies such as deregulation, domestic energy production, and tax incentives address supply-side issues far more effectively than artificial rate hikes that suppress economic activity. Bernie Bennett, Washington.
14: A man convicted of killing 3 people said to be executed today in Huntsville. Meanwhile, a judge has halted another execution scheduled for the same day in Georgia. It would be the 5th execution in Texas this year. Georgia has yet to carry out any. The James Norman sentenced to death for the 2005 triple murder during an attempted robbery in Edna, a small town in Texas. LeJames Humphreys, convicted of killing 2 real estate agents at a model home in an Atlanta suburb in 2003. The judge in this case, issued a stay of execution. A last-minute mail-in voting fight ended at the high court.
16: The Supreme Court has blocked President Trump's effort to tighten mail-in ballot rules before the November midterms. The court said the changes would likely lose and that there is not enough time before Election Day. Justice Clarence Thomas and Samuel Alito dissented. President Trump praised those two justices, said the ruling makes cheating easier, and argued the rest of the court failed to do its job. Current mail-in voting rules stay in place. Willie Nelson, The White House.
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19: The problem with living for pleasure is that it's both short-sighted and the satisfaction never lasts. It's like waiting in line for 4 hours in an amusement park for a ride that lasts only 2 or 3 minutes. You may be looking forward to the weekend to go out or to take a trip with friends. 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
9: Good morning, evening, grace, America. I'm Hugh Hewitt on this terrible anniversary of the murder of Charlie Kirk on the eve of another terrible anniversary, 25th anniversary of 9/11. I'm pleased to welcome Jim Garrity, National Review senior writer, Washington Post columnist, host of the Three Martini Lunch, contributor to the editors. Jim Garrity, right before we came on, I was asking Dwayne if he could grab, I was on the air 25 years ago from 9 to noon and then from, I think, 3 to 7 Pacific, which would be like 6 to 11 o'clock. I don't know what it was. We were on for 6 or 7 hours on 9/11 Live, Dwayne and Adam and I. I want him to get it all together and put it over at HughHewitt.com, and he said he'd do that. I listened to you yesterday on the editors talk about your day. I didn't know you worked for the State News Service. I didn't know you were at the press club. But you know what I remember? I remember, A, I thought 50,000 people were dead, and I'm live on tape saying that all day long. And B, it looked like Washington was getting bombed left, right, and center because, as you pointed out, there's a fire on the mall. Well, I thought the State Department got blown up. 93 went missing. Nobody quite remembers who wasn't there in our business. You're doing the same thing I'm doing, but I was on the air getting it wrong, and you're out there trying to get your arms around the elephant like a blind man. I still don't know if we know what happened to America. I think it's going to be decades before I figure out what happened to America. What do you think?
0: Oh, careful how you phrase that, Hugh.
9: I phrased it
0: because
9: purposely.
0: Somebody's going to say, aha!
9: I phrased
0: Hugh's
9: it purposely.
0: Hugh's a truther. Hugh's, yeah. It's been interesting this week. I'm surprised how much it's hitting me.
9: Let me stop. I'm not a truther. I think Jim has a big perspective on what has happened to the country's psyche. Go back. It is hitting me emotionally, too.
0: Yeah, and you know, you and I have talked about how long we've been doing this. The fact that I now have two little people in my lives, who two young adults, who really, in my head, it feels like they've been in my life the whole time. And then I think back to 9/11. And so, what I wrote today at National Review, called "The Season of Terror," and our asked everybody who was around then, and a couple of our contributors. We have like five contributors who were not born on that day, Hugh.
9: Wow.
0: Which I find. Like I work with fetuses. That's why we're pro-life. They're just unbelievably young, and so I was just thinking about like what, and, you know, my kids are wonderful and bright, but I try to think about like how to them it's just this is just something in the history book, and for you and I, and I suspect for a great majority of your listeners, we lived it, and the documentaries really can't capture that feeling in your that tightness in your chest, your gut, your heart. And one of the things I went through today was, as I mentioned, that report of, you know, a CNN saying that there's a fire on the mall. What it was people seeing the smoke from the Pentagon and not being able to tell where the smoke was coming from. There was a report there'd been a car bomb at the State Department, a bomb at Capitol Hill. I started looking around through the archives for that, and there were just like, I mean, you name the Washington landmark, there was a rumor that it had been hit. And walking through that day, as I said, State's News Service was this tiny wire service that operated as a Washington bureau for papers that were too small to have a Washington bureau. One of my colleagues and I, we see this report on CNN. We're like, well, we're a block from the mall. We'll be able to figure out if the mall is on fire or what's going on. So, and I misremembered it when I wrote about this a few years. It was Craig Linder, who's now over at Associated Press.
9: Oh, yeah.
0: And we walk out, and we it is, you know, the Pentagon has just been hit, like, but you know, we're talking like minutes, right? And there's still tourists walking around, there's tour buses going by, and we're walking around and realizing these people have no idea that something has just happened. And for everybody, these were like the last moments of normalcy before everything changed forever, right? I try to go walk down towards the mall. I do get close. I got all the way down to like the tidal basin, and I could see the smoke coming from the Pentagon. Somebody else had mentioned, I remembered, what turned out, I'm pretty sure were sonic booms from the fighter jets that were scrambling because you heard these big booms, and then try to get back to my office. Well, at this point, they've decided to evacuate all the federal workers in every federal building. And as I went back and checked, at that time, there were roughly 280,000 federal workers all trying to leave at the same time, all trying to get into their cars. Metro was shut down. They've never tried to evacuate Washington, D.C., and I think it's because they learned, like, it would not work. You just can't get that many people out of the city at the same time. It was an absolute mess. And, of course, at that point, you know, I tried to go into the building, the National Press building. They say that the building's been evacuated. You can't go in. And in the lobby, like, so I'm walking around, and the police keep closing off streets. So I actually kind of walk close to the White House, and I'm trying to meander, try to get back to there. I go into the lobby, and they had six TV monitors that were always set on, you know, the various news channels. And on there it says, the cryon says, both World Trade Center towers have collapsed. And I remember the voice of Brit Hume saying something like, this is a country that could really use, that could really stand to hear from its president right now. We are really shaken, or something like that. And I just remember, like, I felt like a bowling ball had landed on my chest. It was just that sense of trying to gasp air because you've just seen something that seems like something out of a, you know, dystopian sci-fi movie or something like that. And at that point, I figured out I can't get back into my building. This is pre-laptop days. This is when we all worked on desktops. And I was like, well, I guess I got to walk home because there's no metro and no cabs and stuff. And there was a pretty decent National Geographic special that was called DC 9/11, which had a lot of footage of just people reacting in Washington, D.C. on that day. And just the sheer shock and everybody, like the one moment where every single person you saw was feeling the same thing.
9: You know, Jim, whose stories I mine are people who are either in D.C. or Manhattan or surrounding New York. People like me, 25 years ago, I'm in the same building as I'm talking to you from now, and on my right was Dwayne, and on my left was Adam, so in 25 years. However, I've never listened to those 6, 7, or 8 hours of radio because I just don't want to live it again. But I like hearing, in fact, I got an email yesterday from a friend of the show. I'll just call him Joe. That's his name, whose office is at 16 and H. And he happened to be in a conference room overlooking Lafayette Square with Alexander Haig when Haig stood up, annoyed everyone in the room, and said, we're under attack. It's just like W, right? They all knew immediately, yeah, if you're in the business, we're under attack. And they then watched when everyone ran out of the White House. And if you see everybody running out of the White House, that's not good, right? So,
0: no. Yeah.
9: Do you remember that God bless our American Congressman David Dreyer and his Democratic friends stood on the steps of the Capitol with a target on them that they didn't know Flight 93 was headed for them, singing God Bless America? Mm-hmm. Washington, D.C. and New York, those are the stories that in California, it hurts, yeah, and it traumatizes, but you don't live it. You watch it.
0: Well, I was going to say, everybody in each subsequent time zone was wondering, are we next? Is there something else in the works here? And so it would be quite some time before we knew that actually, no, there were just four planes that were hijacked. One of the things I wrote about today was really the first anthrax letter came about a week afterwards, September 18th, right? So right after we get out of this Tom Clancy novel, A Crisis, we're in a Robin Cook one where opening your mail could have this deadly bacteria. I happen to know this because I was on my honeymoon. Lovely Mrs. Garrity is off elsewhere in the house. We're on our honeymoon, and that was when the plane crashed in New York City, coming out of, I believe,
9: JFK. Oh, yeah, and we all thought it's happening again. I'd forgotten.
0: Absolutely, yeah. It was like almost 2 months to the day. And, you know, just a really terrible coincidence. But, again, you see the news coverage. We're over in, I believe, Scotland at that point, and we just had this sense of, like, oh, my God, they got us again. All these preparations, all these things. Was it a bomb? Was it a missile? You know, just this sense. And so just kind of like there was an entire season of terror. And the whole
9: time. Can I remind you of one thing, Jim, a lighter note?
0: Sure.
9: Tom Ridge, God love him, great American. Red, blue, green, yellow, what day is it? Tic-tac for 2 years. Remember that?
0: We have moved from ochre to burnt sienna. So get out your Crayolas and get out the paint swatches and figure out what shit. Yeah, you know, like. I won't use the bad language, but I think Tina Fey said something like, man, I can't get any more alert than I am, right? I'm already at top alert. And of course, that was, you know, NBC was one of the places they were getting the anthrax letter. So
9: right,
0: like,
9: here's the good news.
0: I
9: want your comment on this one. No matter how bad it is, it gets better. And we've been through Charlie Kirk's murder a year ago. We went through the Great Recession. Mm-hmm. We've been through 10-7. We're at war with Iran, who, by the way, I share Charlie Cook's anger about this day, and I trace it back to Iran. Mm-hmm. But you get the last minute. We get through everything. Human beings are amazing.
0: So I was thinking about, you know, how do I tell this to my kids? How do I share, you know, memories and the emotions of that day? Hugh, my kids have lived through COVID. They were around for the very start of the Great Recession, you know, all kinds of terrible school shootings. And you mentioned tense, you know, they've seen, you know, every life has some tragedies. This has become our moment. A generation earlier, it was, where were you when JFK was assassinated? The generation before that, it was Pearl where Harbor. Were you during Pearl Harbor? Each one of those has that sense of this. Now, when people are talking about the AI apocalypse and how this is going to destroy us, I feel like the James Franco meme in the Hangman's Noose and saying, ah, first time? Yeah, we've been through like 10 apocalypses.
9: Dustin Hoffman,
0: you know,
9: Wag the Dog.
0: It happens every couple
9: of
0: years.
9: This is nothing. This is nothing. Stanley,
0: yeah,
9: whatever.
0: We call this Tuesday, right? This is, yeah.
9: Jim Garrity from National Review of the Washington Post, the Three Martini Lunch, the editors. Follow him on X at Jim Garrity. Follow me. This is Selena Zito. Our left is next on The Hugh Hewitt Show.
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9: Every day there's another headline about artificial intelligence. 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
2: The midterms are almost here, and Republicans could be in deep trouble. Polls show Democrats leading in key races. Tonight, Rob Finnerty on Newsmax reveals the growing threat from the DSA and the radical left. With less than 60 days to go, Finnerty says it's time for the GOP to hit the panic button. The House may go, and control of the Senate is up for grabs. Gas prices, mortgage rates, health care, and out-of-control national debt. Americans are angry, and the progressive left wants total control of Congress. Tallarico, El Sayed, AOC, Bernie Sanders. Finnerty reveals President Trump's secret plan to fight back and what you can do to help him. Don't miss Finnerty tonight at 8 p.m. Eastern on Newsmax. 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
22: We live in an age of tremendous global unrest. 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The peace comes only from Jesus Christ. Scripture calls Jesus the Prince of Peace. On the night before his death and subsequent resurrection, Jesus Christ told those who trusted him,
23: "Peace I leave with you. 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
22: 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That's 888-NEED-HIM.
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4: You know what? It was seamless, and that's such a blessing when you're already nervous about a health issue, which I was.
3: Yeah.
4: Members shared my expenses. There were zero problems, and let me tell you,

0: particular manufacturing and the U.S. steel deal. Good for Fetterman for doing that. That was a game changer in our state, and it saved a historic company that has been there for 150 years. But you know, I don't think Fetterman minds trolling everyone because he has zero reasons to care what anybody in his party thinks, because he believes that his party has gone the wrong direction.
1: But you know, it was interesting. He went to great lengths to tell, I guess, the MS Now talent show, that because it's always who's got no talent over at MS Now, and I think they were losing their minds. So he went out and said, look, I'm still a Democrat. I'll vote to organize the Senate. I'll be the 51st vote if we somehow get to the majority, just to tell them all, forget it. The good news is they got to get to 52 to break the filibuster and try and wreck the Supreme Court. I don't think they're going to, but good on him. Now let's talk a little bit about 25 years ago. Garrity and I were just on reminiscing, because he was a journalist then, I was a journalist then, you were a journalist then. Tell me about your 9/11. I assume you were in Pittsburgh.
0: Actually, I wasn't a journalist then, and this is going to blow your mind. I was working for the Pittsburgh Steelers, and I was with,
1: I need to cut this off. No, I'm joking. Go ahead. I had no idea.
0: I was with the late Dan Rooney. My job at that time was to fix their season ticket problem. They had gone from Three River Stadium, which had 58,000 people. They were going to another stadium with an additional 15,000 people. And people were really struggling, not where the new seats were, but not by being with the people that they sat with for 30 years. And my idea was, let's just get people as close to possible with the people that they sat with forever.
1: Of course.
0: And so I was showing Mr. Rooney sort of how I had done it. And we were standing on the 50-yard line. And if anybody knows anything about Dan Rooney or about the late Mr. Rooney, he was a pilot. And he made this offhand remark that I really didn't think much of. And a plane went over us, which, by the way, was not unusual that a plane went over it, because there was a direct flight
1: down the
0: flight
1: river
0: pattern. Yeah. And he said, too low, wrong flight pattern. That's all he said.
1: Wow.
0: And
1: I've never heard you tell me that story before. Have you written that story?
0: I haven't. No, I haven't.
1: What's wrong with you?
0: And, where do you want to start? Alphabetically, numerically?
1: I mean, as a journalist, you got to write that story.
0: I don't know. I really always struggle writing about myself.
1: Make it Dan Rooney, too low, wrong course. That's flight 93.
0: Yeah, we imagined that it was. We only talked about it once, and that was years later when he was the ambassador to Ireland under the Obama administration, and I interviewed him. And after the interview, we were just talking. I knew Mr. Rooney all my life. We belonged to the same parish on the north side of Pittsburgh. And he said, do you remember that 9/11? And I said, yes, I do, sir. He said, do you think that was that flight that we saw? And I said, yes, I do, sir. We never mentioned it again.
1: Too low, wrong course. What did you do the rest of the day?
0: Well, I was working for the Steelers. They sent us all home. They actually had the whole city of Pittsburgh, you know, sort of everybody quietly evacuate, because at that point, the city leaders knew that one of the flights went over Pittsburgh, and nobody knew what was coming. So I went home, and my two kids were both in high school, and my house was always the house where other kids showed up. And my house was flooded with teenagers just sitting there, just crying and scared. And we were all glued to the television. And I made a big pot of spaghetti for the kids. And that's how I started.
1: Okay, I've got an image in my mind of one of these teenagers, like the Fonz, saying, hey, Mrs. Z, what's going on? Did that happen?
0: Yeah, there was a lot of that. Kids came just rushing in the house.
1: Were you Mrs. Z?
0: I was Mrs. Z.
1: Yeah, of course you were. Mrs. Z, what's going on? What'd you tell them?

0: Yeah. I just tried to keep them calm, right? You don't want to lie to them. It's obvious what happened. But I just said that there's some really bad people out there, and they really wanted to hurt us in the places that symbolize our great strength, which was the World Trade Centers, right? Capitalism and power, the Pentagon. And obviously, it appears that Flight
1: Okay,
0: 93
1: I
0: is
1: gotta
0: just
1: lighten this up a
0: responsible.
1: little bit. Do you like Shane Gillis?
0: Okay.
1: You like Shane Gillis? All right.
0: Yeah.
1: You ever seen his bit on Fox News Dads and Fox News Moms?
0: No, I haven't. I don't
1: Oh,
0: think
1: well,
0: I
1: look it
0: have.
1: up. You want a Fox News dad, but you don't want a Fox News mom.
0: Oh, I have seen that. Yeah.
1: You're not a Fox News mom. You might have had Fox News friends, but Fox, the way late night. It's just very funny, Shane Gillis. I love Fox. I work for Fox, but it's a very funny bit. You're the reassuring Catholic mom. Don't run into the
0: Yeah.
1: woods and put a helmet on your head. Don't go get a gun. It'll be fine. You'll be at, Sister Mary Magnificent's tomorrow office, and all will be well. And that's, in fact, what happened. I'm not surprised by American resilience. A year ago, Charlie Kirk was murdered. 2007 and 8, we have the Great Recession. I was talking about this with Garrity. 10/7 happens. I think the bottom line is America is resilient. Bottom line, what do you think?
0: Yeah, I mean, if you remember in my book, Butler, when I asked the president, why did you say fight, fight, fight? He said, that's easy. I wasn't me in that moment. I was representing all the presidency, and I was representing the United States. And we have to show that we endure and that we were strong. And I think that moment happened in my house with 30 kids eating spaghetti, right? Well, you showed that we come together. We want to be part of something bigger than self. Although we also went to mass too. I took all the kids
1: Of
0: to mass, and
1: course.
0: I'm pretty sure they were not all Catholic.
1: Some first communions that
0: But
1: day. Who knows? I think you ought to have a reunion of the Mrs. Z Club from 9/11 and see how those kids all describe the impact of that event on their life, because they're the kind of, that's the generation with the greatest impact. Selena Zito. Follow her at Zito Selena on X and read everything she writes at selenazito.com. Coming back with Bethany Mandel. Don't go anywhere, America.
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0: With SRN News, I'm John Scott. Saudi Arabia's crown prince reaching out to Egypt for support against Yemen's Houthi rebels who have disrupted key avenues of commerce, contributing to a spike in the global cost of oil. Egypt unlikely to offer any military help to Saudi Arabia, but the country is influential in the Arab world and can help rally support. NATO says its fighter jets have shot down a drone that entered Lithuanian airspace. NATO officials announcing the incident the day after the head of the alliance said strikes close to its territory would only increase its support for Ukraine in the war against Russia. Israel's Air Force carrying out two strikes early Monday on a southern Lebanese village. The strikes came amid a new round of escalation in violence between Israel and the Lebanese militant group Hezbollah. This is SRN News.
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3: I'm as lost as everybody else. I'm still looking. I'm still searching. Hi, this is Lon Solomon, and this is what Billy Joel said at the close of his documentary, And So It Goes. You know, Billy is right. Everyone is born lost, looking and searching for something to fill the hole inside of us that only God can fill. This is why Jesus said, come to me, and I will give you rest. You will find peace for your soul. Hey, if you're still looking, look in the right place, the Lord Jesus. Not a sermon, just a thought.
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5: When we're in danger, our first instinct is to flee, right? 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We all want that warning when we're in danger. And if you think about eternity, you start to see that God's Word, the Bible, is a warning to each of us. He tells us that every wrong thing we've ever done, no matter how big or small, puts us in eternal danger of being separated from God. 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
8: Let's start it.
9: It's your dog food. It makes it better.
10: Welcome back, America. I'm Hugh Hewitt. Bethany Mandel is the co-founder of themomwars.substack.com, author, commentator, sits in with Larry O'Connor occasionally, so I really don't know about that and her reputation anymore, but she's a good egg. Bethany, it's been 25 years since 9/11. It's been a year since the murder of Charlie Kirk. Coming up after the break, I'm going to talk with a fellow who navigated through the financial crisis. So it's been 25 years of crises, basically. Are you an optimist about the future?
8: I am, because, I mean, if you think back, and I was young when 9/11 happened. I was 16 years old. And I think back at the first couple months, it felt like the world was ending. And yes, there's been, you know, crises and tragedies like Charlie's murder, but life is pretty good.
10: So there's also been 10/7. We're in the middle of a war with Iran that they want to escalate. The economy is actually pretty good, though fuel costs is high. Do people believe you when you say life is pretty good?
8: I mean, I think that you have to have some perspective into human history and recognize that this is the best time there has ever been to be alive and to be, especially, you know, in this country, it's the best place to be alive. Yes, things could be better. Yes, there have been horrible things that have happened. But on the whole, I think we have to recognize that, you know, we have penicillin. I think that's pretty great.
10: Okay, on a scale of 1 to 10, last night's opening night at the Republican convention, Donald Trump promises $5,000, which, by the way, I think he should have called the Biden inflation reparations and pointed out that it would be cheaper than the Build Back Better $2.2 trillion expenditure at the beginning of the Biden extravaganza, but he didn't. At the end of the night, are you thinking the Republicans are better positioned than they were when it started, or do you still think it's going to be a brutal fall?
8: I think that it didn't help or hurt. I personally, when I saw that $5,000 bribe from the president, I was deeply disturbed. I've seen sort of all the chatter that's happened online about the basically paying stay-at-home moms to be stay-at-home moms, a proposal that was put forth by Vice President Vance. And I've not been keen on it, and it felt like bad economics and just outright bribe. And then when President Trump came forward with his actual bribe last night, I thought, okay, this is not the same brand of conservatism that I am an adherent of, and I was uncomfortable.
10: So you're saying it didn't move the needle. I think it moved the needle. Because I do believe when people start to think about, you know, I'd like a $5,000 check. Inflation has been bad for 6 years. I would like to get my gas money back. It would cost $1.5 trillion, I think. And we haven't got $1.5 trillion. I know how to pay for it, by the way, which is a flat tax on 401k IRA conversion to Roth of 15%. But I'm looking just at the politics. I think if Donald Trump versus Abdul El-Sayed, Hassan Piker, and the DSA commies, that's the framing. Is it better to frame it any other way?
8: It is not better. I think that you're right. But this feels like socialism. What President Trump is proposing is socialism. It's a redistribution of wealth. And I think that we lose our moral footing when we say, don't vote for them because they're socialists. Vote for us because you'll like our brand of socialism a little bit better.
10: Okay, I can frame that better. I really can. I think I can say, vote for us because we will let you keep more of your money. The $5,000 rebate. No, I don't like it, by the way. I wouldn't do it. But if he did it and he paid for it the way I would suggest, it would be a net wash on the deficit. I do think we're more energized, we being people on the center right, Republican and independent, than we were the night before, primarily because they got the lens back on Piker, Abdul El-Sayed, Tallarico, Troy Jackson, Peggy Flanagan, you name it. They're nuts, Bethany. They're just crazy.
8: Yes. Yeah. They are people who marry their cousin's brand of crazy.
10: Or not, and just have children with them. Troy Jackson.
8: Yeah. Yes. So it's definitely been a gift for Republicans that Democrats are just so bad at judging character. But I think it's the economy, stupid, at the end of it. Like, we have to see where gas prices are at and what the economy is doing. And I think that's going to sway the wind one way or the other.
10: We got a minute. I think it's the Iran war, stupid, because there's an Iran tax on the world that's been there for 47 years. If that regime crumples in the next 60 days, does that matter, do you think?
8: I think it does if we can take the victory lap. If there are some really dramatic footage of, you know, defeating Iran and taking down their banners, like if that happens, I think that that is a huge victory lap that President Trump would be entitled to make.
10: You and I agree on one thing today, and it's the important thing. Keep the eye on the ball, win the war, worry about everything else later. Bethany Mandel, follow her on X at Bethany Shondark. Listen to The Mom Wars. 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Stay tuned. I'm coming back with a man who wrote a Bible after the financial crisis. Not a bro. Translated. Arranged. The Business Bible. BusinessBible.com. After the break.
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10: Welcome back, America. I'm Hugh Hewitt. Pretty traumatic couple of days. The anniversary of Charlie's murder, 25th anniversary of 9/11 coming up tomorrow. And so I thought I would find a time for a new sponsor of our program, the Businessman's Bible, to come on in these 2 days And Nicholas Leon joins me because I just thought I would remind people that no matter how dark the day, there is scripture. Nicholas, welcome. Okay, congratulations on the Businessman's Bible. It's beautiful. Put the picture up. I have my own. I've got it with me back on the East Coast, not here on the West Coast. It's just a gorgeous production. It's beautifully edited. I went and checked out my own life verse, which I'm not going to tell anyone it is. They have to go find it themselves if they want to find out. It was in the pictures. It's in Hebrews 12:15, but they can read it for themselves. So your translation is good. The Bible is beautiful. And then I learned your backstory. Tell people what I just mentioned: two traumas, murder of Charlie a year ago and 9/11 25 years ago tomorrow. In between, we had a financial crisis. You're a VC guy, a financial guy, an investor guy. What were you doing during the financial crisis?
17: Yeah, that's right, Hugh. We are in the middle of a crisis today. It's a somber anniversary, right? And we're facing another crisis. I was there on Wall Street. I was a young rookie managing money, running a hedge fund on Wall Street. And that's not too different than today. Today, we're facing a work crisis. People are unsatisfied with their work. There are geopolitical issues, the war, the economy, right, the midterm elections. And people are unsatisfied with their work, and they're questioning the system. And that's exactly what happened on Wall Street. I had been on Wall Street. I'd managed money. And we questioned whether the system was going to fail. It was I'd been through a number of crises, Hugh, in my career on Wall Street. In fact, no less than five. And when we say crisis, we mean markets down 50 to 90%. Of course, we were in the Y2K crisis, right? We thought the system was going to end at midnight, Y2K. I was in the dot-com crisis where markets expanded 500% over 5 years and then declined 75%, right? But the global financial crisis was different. And what we face today is different. And thus, we seek guidance and wisdom from a worthy source.
10: 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Nicholas, why in the world would a money guy decide to go to scripture after the Great Recession / Depression, collapse on Wall Street, the trauma? After trauma, before trauma, there's always going to be trauma. Why did you do this? Because it's a very elegant and beautiful edition of the scriptures.
17: Right. So there I am on Wall Street managing money, right? And having a great career, and markets collapse. People are losing their jobs. The investment banking firms are going bankrupt. People are losing homes and their life savings. And I was ill-equipped, like a lot of other people. My business training, my seminary training had ill-equipped me. And despite years of experience managing money on Wall Street, I was ill-equipped for the crisis. And so I started asking questions, Hugh. I sought the best minds on Wall Street, read all the research, read the government reports, right? And Wall Street really wasn't providing any clear guidance on the crisis. And interestingly, the church was silent on the subject, the greatest financial crisis in 100 years, and the church was silent. So I returned to do what I love more than anything, is read the Bible and find principles in there that help me navigate my life and work. And what I discovered changed my life and career forever. I discovered the Bible is about business from beginning to end, and the economy reflects design. And if you follow these principles, we can navigate through these crises and not just survive, but prosper.
10: Now let me emphasize one thing. Businessbible.com, businessbible.com, because someone's listening to this right now. They're driving home from work on the East Coast, or they're coming back from a long lunch on the West Coast, and they hear me say, Business Bible, wasn't Charlie murdered a year ago? Isn't tomorrow the 25th anniversary? My answer is yes, but there is actually practical wisdom, very practical wisdom in Scripture. And you make an effort in businessbible.com to make sure you can't miss that. It's not a 2x4, but it's pretty close.
17: That's right. So the first thing we have to do is look for it, right? So we have a 90% biblical literacy in the country and in the church. And so what the Business Bible does is help people discover what the Bible says about business, about our work week, 6 days a week. You know, the church does a very good job at talking about what the church is designed to talk about, but we spend most of our lives at work 5-6 days a week. And so discovering what the Bible says about work is the first step. Finding your calling. Work is designed to use our abilities to fulfill a higher purpose and help create human flourishing, help us navigate through crisis. There's numerous stories and characters in the Bible that faced crisis, navigated crisis successfully. And Hugh, those aren't just Bible stories. Those are business case studies. So I know your background in law, and just like we often say, the Western legal system is built on principles in the Bible that are timeless. It's the same thing for business, right? There are these practical principles that people will recognize as best practice today that'll help them Monday morning. There's this gap Sunday to Monday with people's faith, and Monday morning comes, and there's a great gap between what we believe and what we do. And so the Business Bible is designed to fill that gap, give people meaning and purpose Monday through Friday, and not just navigate crisis, but help us to live fulfilling lives at work and provide for our families and build a more flourishing society.
10: So we have 1 minute left, Nicholas. Businessbible.com. What is it practical? I mean, to someone who uses the Business Bible, businessbible.com, do they get a practical guide to life?
17: Yes, they do. So it's all about principles that we can follow and practical advice. I'm still a learner, right? I'm the author of the Business Bible. I have decades on Wall Street, and I learn every week and every day how to apply these principles differently. I'll give you an example. So my son is in a financial class, and he came home and said, "Dad, what's the number one principle, the most powerful principle you've learned this year about finance?" And what I discovered this year, and I've been to B-School and seminary, and I've never learned this in church, is that the word save in the Bible means one-fifth, just like the word tithe means one-tenth. And so crisis happens all the time. But the way we enter crisis is usually the way we exit crisis. So saving is the key principle in the story of Joseph navigating economic expansion and decline. And saving one-fifth. Imagine if we all saved one-fifth, how much that would change our life as we face this next crisis.
10: Nicholas Leon, businessbible.com. 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Thank you, Nicholas. 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Trust it. I'll be right back.
18: The midterms are almost here, and Republicans could be in deep trouble. Polls show Democrats leading in key races. Tonight, Rob Finnerty on Newsmax reveals the growing threat from the DSA and the radical left. With less than 60 days to go, Finnerty says it's time for the GOP to hit the panic button. The House may go, and control of the Senate is up for grabs. Gas prices, mortgage rates, health care, and out-of-control national debt. Americans are angry, and the progressive left wants total control of Congress. Tallarico, El Sayed, AOC, Bernie Sanders. Finnerty reveals President Trump's secret plan to fight back and what you can do to help him. Don't miss Finnerty tonight at 8 p.m. Eastern on Newsmax. 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
19: The problem with living for pleasure is that it's both short-sighted and the satisfaction never lasts. It's like waiting in line for 4 hours in an amusement park for a ride that lasts only 2 or 3 minutes. 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
3: 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I'm still looking. I'm still searching. Hi, this is Lon Solomon, and this is what Billy Joel said at the close of his documentary, And So It Goes. You know, Billy is right. Everyone is born lost, looking and searching for something to fill the hole inside of us that only God can fill. This is why Jesus said, "Come to me, and I will give you rest. You will find peace for your soul." Hey, if you're still looking, look in the right place, the Lord Jesus. Not a sermon, just a thought.
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10: 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Don't forget, Faith Over Fear, the story of Charlie Kirk. 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But it's on every fast TV out there, Salem News Channel, Pluto, Amazon, all of those different Samsung, Roku. Go and watch Faith Over Fear, the Charlie Kirk story tonight. Let me also tell you about, I spent the morning with Andrew and Todd, because I'm in California for 2 days. And I went and I sat down and had breakfast with Andrew and Todd, Andrew Del Rey and Todd Avakian, who I always see when I'm in California. They've been sponsors of my program forever, and they're dear friends. Andrew and I are, quote, in a Bible study together for 25 years. I did my every six-month check-in with him today on the guys, and everyone's good. That's great. But we talked about the economy out there and about the fact that, you know, interest rates are in the high sixes right now if you're going to buy a house, 30-year fixed. 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You, whatever your housing situation is, 888-888-1172. 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And Andrew Del Rey and Todd Avakian will take taking care of thousands of my listeners all across the country. 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Finally, I'm going to close by talking about the American Legislative Exchange Council. Because today we're talking with Andrew and Todd about this, about rich states, poor states, and where is most of their business coming from? Because they do business across the United States. They lend people money to move into houses across the United States. Texas, Ohio, Tennessee. Right? Texas, Ohio, and Tennessee. People are still buying houses everywhere else, but Texas, Ohio, and Tennessee. Why are they buying houses in Texas, Ohio, and Tennessee? Because they can afford them, number one. Number two, those states are booming. Arizona's on the list, too, of the top five. They do a lot of business in California because that's where they got started 1,000 years ago. So those are their big five. And they're everywhere, like Florida and New York, everywhere. But those are the big five. All right, so Texas, Ohio, Tennessee, Florida, California. Why are people buying houses and building houses in everywhere except California? Well, read richstatespoorstates.com to find out. 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If you're going to build a life or going to make a whole new life, read that first and find out where you want to go. richstatespoorstates.com. Come back tomorrow, 25th anniversary of that terrible day. I'll be here right where I was 25 years ago with Adam, Duane, and Harley on the Hugh Hewitt Show.
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2: News this hour from Town Hall. I'm John Scott. A news helicopter for NBC and Telemundo 52 crashed in Chatsworth, that's near Los Angeles, and killed at least three people. Two of those identified were killed as reporter Ileana Moreno and pilot George Marciniu. The helicopter was covering an earlier fatal bus accident in Chatsworth in which two people died and six were injured. NATO jets downing a drone in Lithuanian airspace.
22: Crisis Management Center says the drone was downed around 60 miles west of the country's capital Vilnius and near the Kaunas Reservoir. The incursion follows a speech by NATO Secretary General Mark Rutte on Monday, where he said that strikes close to NATO territory showed Russian President Vladimir Putin's desperation and also his desire to sow fear and terror. Rutte added such strikes would drive the transatlantic organization to increase its support for Kyiv. I'm Charles Delatesma.
2: A push for more regulations in the skies following several deadly air crashes.
23: Families of the 67 victims killed in last year's D.C. mid-air collision between an American Airlines jet and an Army helicopter, including Doug Lane, who lost his wife and son, are urging Congress and regulators to improve safety measures to prevent future tragedies.
24: We need the people with the power to turn this tragedy into change, to do theirs, and to finish it.
23: Rachel Ferris, who lost four family members, insists airlines must also do more.
25: Do the thing you would demand if your wife and son were on that airplane.
23: NTSB Chair Jennifer Homendy says victims' families deserve more.
26: But we can't spend another moment looking them in the eye and doing nothing.
2: Julie Walker with that report. And the Federal Reserve meeting today widely expected to raise its short-term interest rate. More on these stories from townhall.com.
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2: While holding a White House press briefing, Attorney General Todd Blanche said President Trump is allowed to be critical of the Supreme Court following their decision on mail-in ballots for the 2026 midterms. Blanche said the president has every right to speak out.
28: He is very frustrated, and I wasn't at the interviews that he participated in during the last administration when he selected these folks to be on the Supreme Court. He has every right, and indeed he should communicate his concerns with the Supreme Court whenever he has them. This isn't the first time that he's done it, and it won't be the last.
2: Federal authorities say the intelligence services of the Russian Federation are seeking to kill people in the U.S. and European countries that support Ukraine. FBI officials say the agency and its partners have disrupted Russia's attempts to conduct violent acts throughout the United States. News and analysis at townhall.com. Pro and amateur athletes in the U.S. want something done about escalating harassment and violent threats from sports bettors.
29: The NFL, NBA, Major League Baseball, NHL, and Major League Soccer and players' unions are taking their case to state gambling regulators in 35 states and the District of Columbia. They propose a lifetime ban from legal sports books for individuals who harass or threaten pro or amateur athletes, coaches, officials, team personnel, or their families.
2: The Senate moving closer to passing a bill that could transform college sports. This week, senators voted 74-24 to advance the Protect College Sports Act, which would change how colleges pay athletes and limit legal battles. The bill proposes revenue sharing, allowing schools to share up to 22% of certain revenue with athletes, and ban coaches from switching schools mid-season. More at Town Hall.
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5: Today will be mostly sunny with a high of 86. Tonight will be clear with a low of 68. Tomorrow expect hot weather with intervals of clouds and sunshine and a chance of a thunderstorm in the area late in the afternoon with a high of 90. Friday will be mostly cloudy and very warm with a high of 87. Saturday will have times of sun and clouds with a high of 80. Sunday will be mostly cloudy and humid with a thunderstorm possible in the afternoon and a high of 84. With the AccuWeather forecast, I'm meteorologist Joe Lundberg.
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0: I just can't imagine. But sometimes when they go and they visit, they see things that they didn't expect. And I think a lot of senior living places are really aware of that stigma and the reluctance of people to move in. And so they're emphasizing and upping their offerings to appeal to wellness and vitality and learning and making them more appealing, places where people want to live as opposed to places they want to avoid.
1: I see. We're speaking with Claire Ansberry. She writes the Turning Points column for the Wall Street Journal. This piece is called Boomers Are Moving Into Retirement Communities Alongside Their Parents. One of the examples you gave was in the open of your story, this woman, Cecily Craig, in Rock Hill, South Carolina. What have her and her mother gone through?
0: Her mom had moved in to this community almost 20 years ago when she was 80. And that was sort of the typical age. And her daughter, who's divorced and doesn't have kids, she came when she was 66. And she just, she thought, I want to be close to my mom. I'm single. I don't have anyone. Her mom was widowed. She can be there if her mom needs help. And it's just turned out to be, and most of her friends are her age, are boomers. They're not her mother's age. It's not like, they're hanging out. And that's another thing that some of these adult kids have said. It's really important to continue your own lives.
1: Thanks, Claire. Claire Ansberry, she writes the Turning Points column for the Wall Street Journal. 30 minutes now after the hour on This Morning, America's First News.
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3: With SRN News, I'm John Scott. Saudi Arabia's crown prince reaching out to Egypt for support against Yemen's Houthi rebels who have disrupted key avenues of commerce, contributing to a spike in the global cost of oil. Egypt unlikely to offer any military help to Saudi Arabia, but the country is influential in the Arab world and can help rally support. NATO says its fighter jets have shot down a drone that entered Lithuanian airspace. NATO officials announcing the incident the day after the head of the alliance said strikes close to its territory would only increase its support for Ukraine in the war against Russia. Israel's Air Force carrying out two strikes early Monday on a southern Lebanese village. The strikes came amid a new round of escalation in violence between Israel and the Lebanese militant group Hezbollah. This is SRN News.
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4: Today will be mostly sunny with a high of 86. Tonight will be clear with a low of 68. Tomorrow expect hot weather with intervals of clouds and sunshine and a chance of a thunderstorm in the area late in the afternoon with a high of 90. Friday will be mostly cloudy and very warm with a high of 87. Saturday will have times of sun and clouds with a high of 80. Sunday will be mostly cloudy and humid with a thunderstorm possible in the afternoon and a high of 84. With the AccuWeather forecast, I'm meteorologist Joe Lundberg.
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5: How do you determine the measure of a country? 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When asked what he thought of America, he said this: "One simple way to take measure of a country is to look at how many want in and how many want out." And I don't see many people trying to leave America. Do you? One other powerful note: only two defining forces in history ever offered to die for you. The first is Jesus Christ. The second is the American GI. One died for your soul, the other for your freedom. Many have forgotten both. I'm Jerry Stewart, and that was One Moment in America.
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0: Home Exchange and Home Link. This musician you spoke to, Cassandra Jenkins, how does she use it? What does she do here?
1: She really uses it, you know, when she's a traveling musician who goes on tour a lot, and so she uses it a lot while she's on tour, and then again uses, you know, opens up her home for that as well. And she says that she really likes kind of just that homey feel. It doesn't feel kind of quite like a hotel or maybe the more commercialized short-term rentals, where you can get some recommendations from your hosts of kind of, you know, dropping into a community and kind of living as a local.
0: Wow. So you decide you're going away on spring break. You try to use another home and you put yours up for the dates you're away, or do you have to clear out when somebody says, I need to use my credits and you need to be out on this particular date?
1: Yeah, no, it's really a matter of whether or not you can find, you put up your home when you are, when it's available.
0: Thanks, Betty. Betty Lynn Fisher, consumer reporter at USA Today. 30 minutes now after the hour on This Morning, America's First News.
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3: With SRN News, I'm John Scott. The Federal Reserve widely expected to lift its short-term interest rate for the first time in 3 years to fight high inflation. An increase in the Fed's rate, currently at 3.6%, not guaranteed, but most analysts and economists expect a hike. Nick Reiner, son of filmmaker Rob Reiner, will not face the death penalty over charges he killed his parents in Los Angeles.
2: Magazine and updates. 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
3: With SRN News, I'm John Scott. The Federal Reserve widely expected to lift its short-term interest rate for the first time in 3 years to fight high inflation. An increase in the Fed's rate, currently at 3.6%, not guaranteed, but most analysts and economists expect a hike. Nick Reiner, son of filmmaker Rob Reiner, will not face the death penalty over charges he killed his parents in Los Angeles. Currently at 3.6%, not guaranteed, but most analysts and economists expect a hike. Nick Reiner, son of filmmaker Rob Reiner, will not face the death penalty over charges he killed his parents in Los Angeles. If convicted, the 33-year-old could receive life without parole. Legislation to broadly regulate college sports clearing a first major hurdle in the Senate. The Senate voting to consider the bill, which aims to put guardrails around escalating spending in college sports as the industry struggles to adapt to a new model in which schools can pay players. Senate leadership and President Trump have backed this partisan bill that was passed by the Senate. This is SRN News.
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4: Today will be mostly sunny with a high of 86. Tonight will be clear with a low of 68. Tomorrow expect hot weather with intervals of clouds and sunshine and a chance of a thunderstorm in the area late in the afternoon with a high of 90. Friday will be mostly cloudy and very warm with a high of 87. Saturday will have times of sun and clouds with a high of 80. Sunday will be mostly cloudy and humid with a thunderstorm possible in the afternoon and a high of 84. With the AccuWeather forecast, I'm meteorologist Joe Lundberg.
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0: to go to the moon and do the other things. 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
5: Well, good morning, Washington, D.C. Welcome to American Ground Radio here in the nation's capital, where the traffic is moving or pretending to move. The coffee is hot. Congress is Congress. And, well, we're just glad you are with us here on American Ground Radio. Now, my co-host, Stephen Parr, is taking some well-deserved time off. So I get to spend a little extra time getting to know you and letting you know a little bit more about me. We're going to start out talking, though, about one of those situations where you say only in Washington. So let's figure out what's really going on with the Kennedy Center, because you've got this huge fight right now involving Donald Trump, the Kennedy Center, a federal judge, falling ceilings, millions of dollars, opera, politics, and the question of whose name can appear on a building, right? So only in Washington. So the Kennedy Center story sounds complicated. It really isn't. There are essentially three separate fights occurring simultaneously. We talked about this yesterday morning, right? There's the fight about the building, there's the fight about the money, and there's a fight about Donald Trump's name. Now, here's the thing. What has happened now is the board has voted to close the Kennedy Center immediately. They say the building is collapsing and it has become a danger. But President Trump says the renovation isn't going to move forward unless the courts allow him to put his name on this iconic performing arts facility. So these moves came hours after a federal judge shot down the Kennedy Center's latest attempt to do just that, right? To put his name on the building. It was Judge Christopher Cooper, who is an Obama appointee to the court in Washington, said by law, the center can only honor former President John Kennedy, and adding Mr. Trump's name anywhere on the building or grounds, that would not be constitutional. I don't know. What do you think? I mean, I guess what the judge is saying, as he put it, and I quote, simply put, defendants cannot install memorials for President Trump or anyone or anything else at the Kennedy Center without Congress's blessing. Now, but see, this is a little different, though. I think what President Trump was wanting to put on the Kennedy Center, not to rename the Kennedy Center, but to have his name on the building as a way of acknowledging that these repairs, this renovation is occurring during the administration of President Trump. Now, I know there's a lot of folks out there that say, come on, you know what he's trying to do, Louis. He's trying to put his name on the building. He's wanting to put his name next to, American royalty, right? Camelot. He wants to put his name alongside the Kennedy family. He wants the Trump name alongside the Kennedy name. Maybe. I mean, but at the same time, I think there are folks who, just would rather have it shut down. But does the building need major repairs? I mean, they say it does. And so the question really becomes, does it need it? I mean, President Trump is saying those renovations are not going to take place until his name is on the building. I don't know. Is this part of the egomaniac, President Trump, right? You know, I guess the other part of this is the Kennedy Center board. The Kennedy Center board, they're filled with Trump appointees. And so, you know, I was going to say, basically, the Kennedy Center board wanted to shut down the building rather than have President Trump's name on there. But that's not what's happening. It looks like the board is shutting down the center as a way of, I guess, what, giving the middle finger to the judge who issued this ruling? And the question is, who suffers? I mean, we suffer. I mean, the American people, there's millions of people that go to Washington, D.C. that won't be able to tour the Kennedy Center or attend some of its, you know, its events. And, you know, I think the proposed renovation is what, around $250 million? So this isn't just somebody saying the carpet is ugly, let's remodel. I mean, it appears there are legitimate maintenance and safety concerns. Now comes the part that's turning into this national political story, though. Trump chairs the Kennedy Center board, and he's made the argument that he can help lead the renovation and raise the money and rescue the institution financially. But Trump also wants his role in restoring the Kennedy Center permanently recognized. And a federal judge has now said, not so fast. So the reasoning, the judge's reasoning is pretty simple. He says that Congress is the one who established the Kennedy Center as a place, as a memorial to President John F. Kennedy. I don't know. A memorial? I mean, you already have, the Arlington National Cemetery. I mean, that's a memorial, right? The eternal flame. But I guess anything, I mean, a school named after George Washington, is that a memorial to George Washington, or is that a way of honoring George Washington? And so does Trump deserve credit if he raises the money and oversees that renovation? I mean, that's a political and cultural question on which people obviously disagree, right? I think the other question is, kind of a foregone conclusion, does the Kennedy Center need renovation? I think there's substantial evidence that it does. And I think there's another question to be asked is, does the Kennedy Center board legally have the authority to put Trump's name on the building or grounds? Well, I think it depends on how you do that. Now, if you're renaming the Kennedy Center altogether and you're saying it's the Kennedy Trump Center, maybe, I'll give you that. But here's the other part of this. If it's just a recognition that it was renovated with the generous donations and fundraising by our 45th and 47th President of the United States, Donald J. Trump, I mean, I don't think that's a problem. I really don't. I don't think that violates the judge's order here. I don't think you need Congress to acknowledge, you know what I'm saying, who your donors are or how you recognize your donors. I mean, if Trump is expected, you know, Trump is basically saying, look, if I'm going to shoulder the responsibility of raising the money, of rescuing the finances, of overseeing this massive renovation, then my contribution should be recognized. And his opponents are saying, fine, renovate it, raise the money, save the building. But this is John F. Kennedy's memorial. I don't think it's a memorial. I think that's a ridiculous argument. Now, there are some that say that the Kennedy Center current financial difficulties actually worsened after Trump took control. You know, that some folks, you know, I don't know, they wouldn't appear. And that certainly has been somewhat the case. Folks don't want to acknowledge the fact that President Trump was in fact instrumental in putting this board into place and bringing back some of the renovations, and a lot of folks don't want to be associated with President Trump's name. I get that, but at the same time, I think President Trump inherited a deteriorating Kennedy Center, And he's just trying to save it. You know, and Trump's takeover contributed to the Kennedy Center's, I think, the plans to renovate it, right? I mean, because past presidents haven't initiated this. So anyway, the Kennedy Center is not only closing because the building is unsafe. I do think there are, you know, structural concerns, but there's also financial concerns. And, you know, President Trump, I think he should be recognized. What do you think? I mean, I think the building does need work. And I think if President Trump is going to raise the money, well, then I think he deserves it. What do you think? Well, you know what? Let's get to the top three things you need to know before. Well, the top three things you need to know, other than the Kennedy Center. The Kennedy Center is closing for 2 years, as we were talking about. And the Trump name fight is just going to explode. And, you know, forget the name for a minute. You know, how did Washington allow the Kennedy Center to deteriorate to a point where you've got pieces of the ceiling that are falling? I mean, come on. Trayon White's federal bribery trial begins. And, you know, this is Trayon White Sr., who's D.C. council member, is now on trial in federal court on bribery charges. Prosecutors allege he agreed to accept payments from a government contractor. His attorneys say, no, he was set up. And the case includes recordings made by a government informant. White, of course, has denied wrongdoing. And what does it say about D.C. government that an elected council member is sitting in federal court while still representing residents? I mean, you know what I'm saying? And where is Antoinette Forbes? And, you know, D.C. police are searching for Ms. Forbes, who is an executive who was last seen September the 4th in Northwest Washington. Friends are publicly saying that disappearing voluntarily would be completely inconsistent with her behavior, particularly because of her relationship with her son. And, you know, some stories here that we talk about, they aren't Republican. They aren't Democrat. They're about neighbors. And a Washington woman has been missing for more than a week. Her friends say this just isn't like her. And somewhere listening this morning, maybe somebody saw something. And anyway, that's if you did, you need to contact authorities. Well, there's much more American Ground Radio coming up. So glad you're with us. Don't go anywhere. We'll be right back.
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1: 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It's What's for Dinner.

Welcome back to American Ground Radio. I'm Louis R. Avalone. So glad to be with all of you. My co-host, Stephen Parr, that you hear right here in D.C. Monday through Friday, is taking some well-deserved rest and time off. So I get to be with you a little bit more than I might normally. Dave Chappelle is coming home to Washington, D.C. Have you seen this? He's going to perform at the DAR Constitution Hall in a benefit for his alma mater, the Duke Ellington School of the Arts. And the school celebrates the 50th anniversary of the institution. They're raising money for a number of very good causes. And, you know, whatever you think about Dave Chappelle's comedy, you know, he's given plenty of people, you know, lots to argue about. But here is a successful man that remembers where he came from. And that's a good thing. I mean, Chappelle didn't become Dave Chappelle, you know, in a vacuum. I mean, before the television shows and the Netflix specials and the Grammys and the sold-out arenas, you know, he was a kid at Duke Ellington learning his craft. And now he's using his celebrity to make sure that another kid gets that same opportunity. And that's how it's supposed to work, right? You climb the ladder, and instead of pulling the ladder up behind you, you reach back and you help the next person climb it. And there's some history here that makes that particularly interesting. Remember what happened several years ago. Duke Ellington originally planned to name its renovated theater after Chappelle because of his longstanding support for the school. And then Chappelle released his 2021 Netflix special, The Closer, and then all hell broke loose because Chappelle's jokes about transgender people generated intense criticism. You know, you had LGBTQ advocacy organizations, you know, that condemned the special. Netflix employees staged a walkout. Critics demanded that Netflix remove it. Netflix refused. They said, you know, they were citing creative freedom among its reasons for keeping the special available. And it wasn't just limited to the school. There were a lot of folks that, you know, didn't want to be associated with Chappelle. You know, in 2022, Minneapolis special, Netflix employees staged a walkout. Critics demanded that Netflix remove it. Netflix refused. They said, you know, they were citing creative freedom among its reasons for keeping the special available. And it wasn't just limited to the school. There were a lot of folks that, you know, didn't want to be associated with Chappelle. You know, in 2022, Minneapolis had a venue that canceled a sold-out Chappelle performance only hours before showtime, you know, after a backlash from employees and members of the community. And so when people say Chappelle was canceled, I mean, that's what they're talking about. I mean, they tried to cancel him. They didn't actually cancel him, though. I mean, his Netflix special remained, you know, available. His audiences remained enormous. His career continued. And now, 5 years after that enormous controversy, look where he is. He's going back to the same school, not to protest it, not to punish it, but he's going back to raise money for kids. And I think that's the part of the story, you know, worth talking about, because, you know, disagreement doesn't have to become permanent.

0: permanent hatred. You know, someone can criticize you, and you can still care about the institution. I mean, students can disagree with a graduate of their university, and that alumnus, you know, can still want the students to succeed. So anyway, I think it's a good story to raise money for kids. And I think that's the part of the story, you know, worth talking about, because, you know, disagreement doesn't have to become permanent hatred. You know, someone can criticize you and you can still care about the institution. I mean, students can disagree with a graduate of their university, and that alumnus, you know, can still want the students to succeed. So anyway, I think it's a good story. Certainly reflects well on Chappelle, and I'm glad. I'm really glad. You remember where you came from. You remember the teacher who believed in you. When you have made it and you go back, what you're doing is you truly are. You're opening a door for somebody who hasn't made it yet. I mean, and you do that by inspiring folks, right, to be their best absolute self. And that is not cancel culture. That's a giving back culture. And not only Washington could use more of that, but our country could use more of that. Let's talk about prayer for a minute. You know, the power of prayer. You know, there's a lot of folks that say, oh, it's not very powerful at all. You know, they use all sorts of, you know, somebody who hasn't made it yet. I mean, and
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4: Hello, ladies. Look at your man. Now look at me. Now look at your man. Wait, he's not a man anymore. He's a man identifying as a woman. Now look at me. Back to him. I mean, her. She's a man again. Confused? Me too. Ladies, you want a man who stands up for what matters in this country. Be a man and listen to American Ground Radio. Ladies, look at me. You're welcome. Now he's a man again, who listens to the truth at American Ground Radio.

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1: Saddle up, partner. This ain't no cattle drive. We're driving at the truth and chasing that sunset painted red, white, and blue.

Well, welcome back to American Ground Radio. Well, apparently, one of the great controversies in Washington, D.C. was somebody asking government employees a terrifying question. Are you ready for it? What did you accomplish last week? That's it. Five things. What did you accomplish? Just tell me five things you accomplished last week. That's all I want to know. You know, I mean, it doesn't have to be, you know, comprehensive. It does. You don't have to go into great, great detail. I just want to know five things you accomplished last week. Well, Elon Musk, if you remember his Doge effort in 2025, asked federal employees to just five bullet points describing what they had accomplished during the previous week. And according to records released by Senator Chuck Grassley, there was an FBI employee who suggested, because Elon Musk was asking that question, he needed to be investigated for information security and other violations. Now, let's be precise here. The release document doesn't establish that the FBI actually opened a criminal investigation into Musk over the email. It shows somebody inside the FBI, though, proposing to open an investigation and raise legal concerns because it might as well have been President Trump, because Elon Musk asked that question. What did you accomplish each week? Now, for you small business owners, I mean, if you have employees, if you're not running the whole show and you have employees, that's a legitimate question. I mean, as small business owners, you probably don't take enough time during the week to ask that question, but I know it's on your mind. What did that employee accomplish last week? Five things, that's it. I mean, why is that offensive? Why is that threatening? How is that controversial? I mean, if I walked into my business tomorrow morning and I asked every employee, give me five things you accomplished last week, I wouldn't be able to do anything else the rest of the day. They're that productive. I know. I'm very proud of them. But I'm serious. I would be inundated with, I did this, I did that, I did five things in a whole week? Are you kidding me? I mean, we couldn't keep the doors open if folks only accomplished five things in a week. I mean, it's crazy. I mean, and what are we talking about here? We're talking about accountability. I mean, millions of us live with it every single day. I mean, a salesman has, you know, a sales goal. A construction worker has a schedule. A nurse has patients. You know, a truck driver, it's got deliveries, got to make deliveries within a certain period of time. A teacher has students. A restaurant server, you know, has tables. And the question is, if you continually accomplish nothing, eventually somebody's going to ask, why are we paying you? I mean, why is that crazy? Why is that cruel? Why? I mean, that's employment. And yet you've got somebody inside the FBI, an FBI agent, suggesting that we need to open up some sort of, criminal investigation into Elon Musk? It's crazy, right? I mean, that's what you should be asking folks in your business and our government. I mean, asking government employees what they're accomplishing is not inherently an outrageous concept. And by the way, what a lot of times that does is it helps focus the employee to say, okay, I did this, I did that, I did this. And you go, okay. Because, you know, sometimes it's Pareto's principle, right? You spend 80% of your time, you should be spending 80% of your time on 20% of the most valuable tasks. And if somebody asks you, what were the five things you did? What are the 10 things you did? I mean, you know, we don't want to get into any law enforcement trouble by asking such simple questions. But my point is, if you ask somebody, what did they do last week? And they spent, you know, 20% of their time on, you know, 80% of this inaneness or distracting work, then they're not really focusing on the most important work that they need
to be focused on? And that's the other part of this question. It's not to degrade or to shame someone by any means. It's a legitimate question. So nevertheless, Senator Grassley released this information, and so apparently this special agent is the one. He urged other FBI agents to investigate Elon Musk. I mean, and he said, and this is crazy, and this just shows you this is someone that just does not know how the world works. He says Elon Musk profited off of asking the question of these thousands and thousands of federal employees what five things that they accomplished last week. How? That and by the way, it's not Elon Musk that should be asking that. It should be the managers of the federal employees doing that on a weekly basis. It's crazy, right? All right, switching gears here. And we'll try to make this one really quick and simple. Up in New York, there was a sheriff, Broome County Sheriff Frederick Ashkar, went to Washington, D.C. This week to testify about New York's new Local Cops, Local Crimes Act. And so what this law does is it restricts local law enforcement agencies, this is crazy, folks, from entering into certain cooperation agreements with ICE. And the sheriff is saying, fine, but when we've already got somebody in our jail and federal authorities need our cooperation, why should the Capitol, why should Albany, why should the state of New York prevent law enforcement from working with ICE? I mean, it doesn't make any sense. So New York says local cops should concentrate on local crimes. Immigration enforcement is the federal government's responsibility. But if you've already got someone in your jail, if you're a local law enforcement and you've already got someone in your jail that the federal authorities are looking for, why would you not cooperate with them? I mean, and it's just crazy. And I think the underlying theme of his testimony before Congress was, you know, there are people in this country that want our nation to be lawless, for there just to be complete and utter chaos. And I don't get that. I mean, how do you say to local authorities that, you know, that you cannot, if somebody is already inside your county jail and federal immigration authorities lawfully want that person, that what are you going to do with that person? You're going to let them back out on the street, right? And a local sheriff has somebody in custody, federal government has an immigration interest in that person, and the state of New York says, nah, let them go. I mean, it just doesn't make any sense. I mean, am I the only one? I mean, you've got a legitimate law enforcement agency that has information or custody that another legitimate law enforcement agency needs, and New York State says, yeah, you two, you shouldn't be talking to one another. That's just terrible. Well, we'll be right back.

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8: 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More powerful than a locomotive. Able to leap tall tales from Joe Biden in a single bound. Look, look up in the sky. It's a bird. It's a weather balloon from China.
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0: Welcome back to American Ground Radio. I'm Louis R. Avalone. My co-host Stephen Parr is taking some well-deserved time off. You know, there's a lot of folks that, you know, they say, oh, conservative. You know, first of all, that sometimes that's a nasty word to some people, isn't it? It's, you must be a heartless person. You must, you know, you don't understand this. You don't understand that. When did conservatism become such a pariah? And a lot of folks say, oh, it's not. Oh, it's not. It's not at all. Really? How many people, you're at a dinner party and you go, hey, I'm a full-fledged conservative. I'm all in for the conservative movement. Not a lot of people will say that. I mean, seriously, because there's a stigma with that. I mean, what does it actually mean to be conservative? I mean, some people hear that and it thinks, you know, they say, oh, you want to live in the past. Like, you know, that you want to act like things don't change. You want everything exactly the way it was 50 or 100 years ago. And I get that, but that's not necessarily what conserve means at all. I mean, to conserve something means you believe there's something worth conserving. I mean, think about your own life. You don't throw everything your parents taught you, you know, don't throw away everything your parents taught you simply because your parents are older than you. You keep the lessons that work. Does that make sense? I mean, seriously. I mean, you keep the lessons that work. You work hard. You tell the truth. You keep your word. You live within your means. You take responsibility when you make a mistake. You love your family. You help your neighbor. You respect other people's rights. You leave your children something better than what you have. I mean, are those ideas old? Of course they are. But old and obsolete aren't the same thing. There is an important distinction, right? So the wheel, right? The invention of the wheel, that's old. Well, so is mathematics. So is the golden rule. So is marriage and friendship and courage and honesty. Now, nobody says, now we've been telling the truth for thousands of years. Isn't it time we tried something new? I mean, an idea doesn't acquire some sort of expiration date simply because it's worked for previous generations. And I think that is one way to understand the conservative temperament. It's not necessarily never change anything. It's before you change something, you know, before you throw a bunch of money at something, you know, and I know that's going to be very hard for you Democrats to understand. Understand why it's there. There's wisdom. You know what I'm saying? Before you change something, understand why it was there in the first place. I mean, there's wisdom in that. You know, imagine buying a 100-year-old house and you walk in the basement, you see this giant support beam and you say, well, that looks old. That's in the way. That's old. Let's tear it out. And the contractor says, wait a minute. That's basically what's holding up the house. And you say, I don't care. We're modernizing. Well, congratulations. You've modernized the living room into the basement. Because, you know, change doesn't automatically progress anything. I mean, if it did, you know, how many new government programs has our federal government, has our state government, I mean, how many of those programs that they've, you know, just concocted out of thin air and said, well, this is going to make things better. This is going to make everything better. It doesn't. So conservatism is not, I don't want anything to change. It's holding on to the things that work. We may have just enough time. I'm going to play a clip for you. Anyway, I found this funny, but it's about change and the way things are today. Take a listen.
1: So you're telling me in the future, people just stare at a little box all day?
2: And in the future, you don't even own the music? You just pay every month to borrow it? Like, if you stop paying, the music just disappears?
1: Wait, so before people eat, they take a picture of the food and show strangers? And the strangers like and comment on it? So in the future, everyone has their own phone, and they use it to type messages instead of call? And if someone calls you without typing it first, it's considered rude? So you're telling me in the future people just post their diary for everyone to see?
2: Some people get paid for it.
1: For their diary? And in the future a little box just tells you where to go, turn by turn? And people still get lost? If you want food from a restaurant, you just tap the box and a stranger brings it to your door? And you pay extra for that? And then you rate the stranger? Our moms always say don't talk to strangers. But in the future, everyone just talks to strangers all day on the little box and shows them their house and their kids. So in the future, nobody ever just sits with the quiet, like ever. That sounds really exhausting. In the future?
0: Well, and some of that is humorous. And some of that is, well, it's just the stark reality that things have changed. And the question is, you know, not to sound like an old man, get off my lawn. But the question is, for many of the things that have changed, are they for the better? Change isn't always good just for the sake of change. And I think that is an important distinction. So next time somebody says, you know, you're a conservative, you know, you don't want things to change. You just want to live in the past. No. We just don't want to forget the lessons of the past because, you know, as it is often said, those who forget the past, they're doomed to repeat the mistakes of the past. We'll be right back.
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0: Welcome back to American Ground Radio. I'm Louis R. Avalone, and my co-host, Stephen Parr, is taking some well-deserved time off. So glad that you could be with us. Did you see what Pete Buttigieg had to say? I know a lot of folks might say, who cares? I mean, seriously, who cares? Well, there's a lot of people have been paying attention to what Pete Buttigieg is saying recently. And what he's asking, because he's potentially running for president, of course, and some of the polling, which I don't believe, has him ranked, you know, in the top five, which is utterly ridiculous. But that's another discussion. But he made his round on the Sunday talk shows over the past weekend. And he says he would support adding seats to the United States Supreme Court as part of an overhaul he claims that would make the institution less partisan. So he's basically talking about packing the court. And I've got a very simple question for Pete Buttigieg's argument for expanding the Supreme Court. He says that the Supreme Court has become too partisan. Okay, then explain to me. I mean, somebody help me here. Explain to me how adding more Supreme Court justices through the political process makes the court less political. I mean, aren't you just making the court more political? I mean, you're not really changing the tenor and the tone of the court by adding more justices through the same process, through the same political process. But yet he told Meet the Press that he thinks, you know, adding more seats is part of a broader reform effort for the Supreme Court. So he's not really stopping there. I mean, he's talking about a 15-member court. And, of course, the Constitution does not require just nine Supreme Court justices. Congress has changed the size several times in the American history, or in American history, rather. So Congress can change it. It's just crazy. These guys come up with these ideas, and does anybody say, wait a minute, how does that make anything better? Stay tuned. We've got more American Ground Radio coming up.
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3: Breaking news this hour from Town Hall. I'm Rich Thomason. Two fatal accidents in the same Los Angeles neighborhood.
4: A crash occurred between a bus and a vehicle, sending multiple people to the hospital. We know that others were left in critical condition. Then there was a crash of a helicopter that crashed near the scene.
3: L.A. Mayor Karen Bass says three people were killed in the helicopter crash. At least two fatalities reported from the earlier vehicle collision. The helicopter belongs to a TV station that was reporting on the initial accident. To regulate or not to regulate? The question of government oversight is fueling debate over the future of artificial intelligence with voices on both sides of the issue, and now some of the captains of AI are chiming in.
5: Speaking at the annual Dreamforce conference in San Francisco, OpenAI's Sam Altman said he was confident that the industry could police itself when it came to AI safety. And there was a similar message from NVIDIA's chief executive, Jensen Huang, at the same gathering. He said the development of AI did not call for any new rules to govern it, and that companies should be left to decide standards and safety. The U.S. government's response to AI has been very hands-off, despite growing calls for tighter regulation.
3: The BBC's Lily Jamali, President Trump fears a tighter government regulation could hamstring American AI firms, allowing communist China to take the lead in setting worldwide standards for artificial intelligence. FBI Director Kash Patel says it's a first. The Bureau has captured all 10 fugitives on its infamous most wanted list. Patel says the worst of the worst are being rounded up all across the globe. Muslim nations across the world are condemning an attempted drone strike on Mecca. The attack was thwarted by the Saudis, who call it a red line for them. On Wall Street, the Dow futures up 159 points. NASDAQ futures ahead 164. More on these stories at townhall.com.
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9: Today will be mostly sunny with a high of 86. Tonight will be clear with a low of 68. Tomorrow expect hot weather with intervals of clouds and sunshine and a chance of a thunderstorm in the area late in the afternoon with a high of 90. Friday will be mostly cloudy and very warm with a high of 87. Saturday will have times of sun and clouds with a high of 80. Sunday will be mostly cloudy and humid with a thunderstorm possible in the afternoon and a high of 84. With the AccuWeather forecast, I'm meteorologist Joe Lundberg.
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0: Well, welcome to American Ground Radio. I'm Louis R. Avalone, and my co-host, Stephen Parr. Well, he is taking some very well-deserved time off. Now, President Trump has promised a $5,000 Trump dividend to every adult American citizen if, it's conditional, if Republicans retain control of the House and the Senate in November. Now, that is a very appealing process. Now, we talked about this yesterday. We talked about this last week. Of course, Stephen Parr thinks that's a terrible idea, that it's going to raise our national debt. And you know what? He happens to be right about that. But at the same time, you know, how many times has government spent trillions of dollars, lots of times, thrown billions of dollars at programs that never work, and we, the American taxpayer, see none of the benefits of it, right? At least this, if in fact Republicans do retain control of the Congress, which I do believe that, and Speaker Mike Johnson has said it unequivocally, that the Republicans will retain control over both the House and the Senate. And in that instance, I'm not saying go out and spend this $5,000, but this is a very appealing promise, because $5,000 would pay down, I mean, a credit card or cover several months of groceries, give a struggling family room to breathe. It would also require, you know, D.C. to find roughly $1.3 trillion. Now, Treasury Secretary Scott Bessent says, fear not, don't worry, we can make this work. And we can make this work without increasing the federal deficit. And that's his direct quote, is that there are ways to do this that will not affect the deficit. He said that the Treasury has been working on this proposal for quite a while, although he did not identify the funding source or explain the mechanics of the ways to do this that would not affect the deficit. Now, the President Trump, of course, the 45th president of the United States, unveiled that dividend at the Republican midterm convention, the very successful and well-attended, I mean, over-the-top attended midterm convention in Dallas on September the 9th. Now, the White House subsequently has described this dividend as a $5,000 cash payment to every adult American citizen conditioned on Republicans winning both chambers of the House. Okay, now, with that all in mind, you know, you've got 270 million, you know, adult American citizens. So the maximum you would be paying out is about $1.35 trillion. That total could fall if Congress imposed an income limit or other eligibility restrictions, although no such restrictions appear in the White House announcement. Of course not. He's not going to get into the weeds of that. But I will say, you know, not to, you know, I don't need the $5,000. I will say you can keep the $5,000. You keep the $5,000 cash payment, and pay it down. Pay it down to the debt. And you know what? That may in fact be one way. Oh, I think this is a good idea. What do you think? You give the American people the choice. You say, look, here's this $5,000 dividend, Trump dividend. You can either take that money, you put it right into your pocket, right? You know how to spend your money better than we do, you know, in terms of that's what Washington is saying to you. Or you can send that money back to Washington and we will apply it. We will pay down the national debt. See, that you could sell that, right? Do you think? I don't know whether Stephen Parr would agree with that, but I think you could sell that. So if they do impose an income limit or other eligibility restrictions, then that number could come down, right? And you could start, you can start paying off the debt. But if you're looking at 270 million American citizens, you're looking at 1.3 million. Now, the missing detail that carries a great deal of weight, especially for fiscal conservatives already who are upset at this prospect, it's a big missing detail here. How are you going to do this, Secretary Bessent? Or Bessent. I mean, the CBO estimated in August that the federal government had already accumulated a $1.8 trillion deficit just during the first 10 months of this year. And by the end of the year, the CBO says we're going to be $2.1 trillion further in debt. Now, Trump has frequently cited tariff collections as a source of money for the dividends and other priorities. But current tariff revenue comes nowhere close to the cost of this proposal. So, you know, the question is, are we playing with funny money here, or are we adding to the debt? And I know there's a lot of folks out there that's like, well, of course we are, but I do think that Scott Bessent, if he says there's a plan, if he says that there's ways to do it without increasing the debt, okay. But if the government borrows $5,000 and hands it to you, I mean, that's not a dividend, and that's a debt. I mean, if government collects revenue above what it needs, if it cuts spending somewhere else, it sells assets, it captures savings, or, you know, identifies some other legitimate offset and returns $5,000 without increasing the borrowing? Okay, well, that is a completely different proposition. I mean, you got to think about it like a business, right? Think about it like a business. Suppose a company has an extraordinarily profitable year, and it pays its bills, it meets its obligations, and it's got some excess cash, you know, some walking around money. What can it do? Well, it can reinvest the money. It can pay down its debt. Or it could return some of the money to the people who own the company through a dividend. And that's apparently the analogy that, you know, President Trump wants us to consider. But government money, I just need to remind folks who are, you know, you Democrats listening right now, government money ultimately comes from the American people and the American economy. I know that's going to come as a shock to some folks, but I think that's what Secretary Bessent is getting at when he says putting more money into Americans' pockets should be the objective. And whether or not it would affect the deficit, well, you know, that's a whole other discussion. And I've got one other question. Why 5,000? I mean, did you just pick a number because it sounded great? I don't know. Did the administration just say $5,000? You know, $500 is too little. I don't know. $10,000 is too much. Let's go with $5,000. Tell us why you picked that number. I think we ought to know. We can handle it, and it won't cost you anything to tell us, that is. All right. Well, let's get to the top three things you need to know. Well, America's borrowing costs are flashing red. The 10-year Treasury yield climbed above 5%, its highest level since 2007. And while oil is back above $100 a barrel and the Federal Reserve begins a critical two-day meeting, you know, the market is just, well, it's not liking it, you know. And why should we care? Well, because, you know, the 10-year Treasury isn't some Wall Street number that, you know, stays on CNBC. It ultimately determines, you know, what it costs us to borrow money for mortgages and businesses and long-term credit. So, we got to pay attention to that number. Next thing you need to know before tomorrow, a Republican is trying to impeach Pete Hegseth. Yep. Republican Congressman Thomas Massey introduced 8 articles of impeachment against Defense Secretary Pete Hegseth today, centered heavily on the Iran war and the presidential war powers. Massey's action, of course, is designed to force the issue onto the House floor. And look, it's a fundamental argument, you know, inside the right about presidential power and Congress and war, right? I mean, I think conservatives are at odds even with themselves about it. So how much war-making authority, the question really is, how much war-making authority should any president possess without Congress? And despite Massey not being a Trump supporter, I think that's the other question that needs to be answered. And the Supreme Court just handed President Trump a major setback on mail-in voting. The Supreme Court rejected the Trump administration's attempt to impose sweeping restrictions on mail voting before the 2026 midterms. Hey, there's plenty of American Ground Radio coming up, so don't go anywhere. We'll be right back.
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Welcome back to American Ground Radio. So glad that you all are with us. My co-host, Stephen Parr, is taking some, well-deserved time off. You know, he's been at this almost, we have been at this for almost 10 years. And you know, he has never taken a day off. No, that's fake news. And that's on Friday. We had to do Fake News Friday. And how fun is that, right? If you don't listen on Fridays, you need to be listening because we have a lot of fun on Fake News Friday. You know, this story, though, about the Supreme Court, oh, Lord have mercy, that they have now said that Trump, those restrictions that Trump has attempted to impose on mail-in voting before the 2026 midterms, well, the Supreme Court says, can't do it. And so the administration argued that those changes were necessary to protect election integrity. You know, states and voting right groups argued that the president lacked authority to impose them and that the changes could disrupt, you know, elections affecting millions of voters. And here's what makes this especially notable. You know, Trump publicly criticized the decision, including, you know, his own Supreme Court appointees. And I think for conservatives, there are two principles colliding here. You know, first, election integrity is one, but constitutional limits on executive power and state authority over elections are another. And that's exactly where, you know, when constitutional principles matter the most. You know what I'm saying? So I'm conflicted here, you know, in this. You know, if conservatives argue that judges should interpret the law rather than act as, you know, political representatives, then a Republican-appointed justice isn't obligated to deliver a Republican political outcome. That's judicial independence. So, nevertheless, we'll be talking about that a little bit later on in the show. But right now, let's get to our mama segment. Let's ask our American mamas. Mama.

0: And welcome, Terry Netterville, our American mama. So glad that you are with us again.
1: Thank you.
0: We got a listener question in. And I think you've been following this story. So this

0: I mean, to me, if you want to talk about racist, why in the world would you think that the color of his skin would have anything to do with his decision to stand firm in his moral belief? He was clearly, if you listen to the jurors that have been on TV all over the place, he had to have been badgered in that room. He had to have been vilified and yelled at. I mean, the way they talk about him, and it's interesting because I think everybody thought it was a white man by the way that they were all talking about him. He was arrogant, the way that he held his arms together and the way that he wouldn't even listen to us. He just wouldn't even listen to reason. And then you find out it's a black man, and you're sitting there thinking, all these white women were badgering this black man?
1: But isn't that racist insofar as they think that a black man would automatically be in favor of a mother killing her children, or be in favor, or somehow be more tolerant of violent crime, of murder?
0: Yeah,
1: I just don't get that either.
0: I don't either. And he didn't realize, well, at the time he didn't realize that there were millions of us who felt like him, that we just did not see. She murdered her three children, and yes, I have absolute compassion for this mother and this father who lost their children. I cannot even imagine. I do understand that she went to the medical help. She went through her own family. I get all of that. But bottom line is, if you did not find, if you found her guilty by reason of, I mean, not guilty by reason of insanity, what you're doing is you're setting a precedence for other moms who kill their own children. They're all going to use this. I didn't mean to interrupt, but I saw Oprah Winfrey had a special, and she talked to all these women about this case. Here's this billionaire black woman who has no children, and she's the majority of her audience, you could tell they were liberal women, and a lot of, you know, white women. And you had this mother and daughter on there who thought differently. The mother was on the side of the women who were there, and the daughter came up and she said, I just cannot get over the fact that she killed her children and that she should not be punished for that. And Oprah said, you mean after all you've heard here, like, are you serious? You're going to say that we're all wrong, when it really boils down to, this is how our justice system works. Everybody gets to hear the same thing, and everybody votes on what they feel is their moral clarity in this case.
1: Well, you know, and I guess the question is, would you care if he were white, you know, insofar as that? I mean, would that have made a difference to you?
0: Well, I think everybody thought that he was. So imagining all of these women hounding him, it was like, yeah, hound him, do it. But now that he's a black man, people have started to wait, how was it in there for him? It's so interesting to me. But you had this one woman, it was a doctor on that Oprah show, and she said something I thought, oh dear. And it got tons of applause. She said, I want you to think about this the next time. If there's a woman of color that is in the same situation, that doesn't have the same educational background, doesn't have the same white privilege, doesn't have the same, you know, family makeup, if she is black, I hope the pink shirts get out there for her just as much as this one. And I thought, lady, what are you saying? So when, no matter the color, a black woman kills her children, you want people to get out there and defend her, wear their pink shirts and yell and shout and, you know, hold up signs saying free this woman because she was ill, mentally ill. You don't think people are going to use this now? They already are. They had a woman that did, it's that social contagion. She did a copycat thing where she killed her two-year-old child, and she said, I had postpartum psychosis. Here we go, y'all. It's very dangerous what was happening right now.
1: Well, and do you think it says more, does this all say more about us as a society than this individual, than this lone juror?
0: Yeah. Oh, yeah.
1: I mean, you know, it just, you know, the question is, are we uncomfortable because he broke, what made Gayle King so uncomfortable because he broke her expectation?
0: Yeah.
1: I mean, that a black man should tolerate violent crime more so than,
0: well, somehow, some way, this became a liberal conservative thing somehow, and he didn't go along with the liberal mindset.
1: It's crazy.
0: It's crazy.
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5: 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Now look at your man. 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Now look at me. Back to him. I mean, her. She's a man again. Confused? Me too. Ladies, you want a man who stands up for what matters in this country. 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Ladies, look at me. 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

0: Welcome back to American Ground Radio. So glad that you are with us. I'm Louis R. Avalone. My co-host Stephen Parr is taking some well-deserved time off. You know, when you start thinking you're too old to do something, remember Drew Brees for me. Of course, you know, he's a Hall of Famer. But so Drew Brees is also 47 years old. He retired from the NFL after the 2020 season. He has not taken a regular season snap in, what, 5 years, 6 years? And then last season, when the Denver Broncos quarterback Bo Nix broke his ankle in overtime during the divisional round, Denver needed a quarterback for the AFC championship game. And it wasn't preseason. This wasn't a meaningless December game. This was the AFC championship. Win, and you're going to the Super Bowl, man. And according to Adam Schefter, two Denver Broncos assistants who knew Brees from their days with the Saints quietly called him and said, "Hey, Drew, you interested?" I mean, they were going to put a 47-year-old Drew Brees, which, by the way, I mean, would have been just awesome, right? But he answered the phone and said, "Are you out of your mind?" I mean, normal people would have said that. But then he said, "Let me see if I can still throw." I love that. I mean, he went out and he had a private workout. Think about this. 5 years removed from football, 47 years old, and he's standing there with the football in his hand wondering, could I do this one more time? Could I walk into a freezing AFC championship game? Could I take the snap? Is that not nuts? I mean, read the defense, throw the football, win the game. And reportedly, according to these reports, Drew Brees actually took the possibility seriously. But ultimately, his body gave him the answer. His wrist started bothering him during the workout, and he realized that while his mind might still know exactly what to do, his body wasn't going to let him execute it at an NFL championship level. So he called it off. But here's what I love about the story, is that he tried. He tried. He didn't reject the idea because somebody might laugh at a 47-year-old quarterback. He didn't say, you know, "I'm too old." He didn't say, you know, whatever. He said, "Let me find out." And that's a difference. And I think there's a lesson in that for the rest of us. How many times do we eliminate ourselves? Oh, this is one of my pet peeves in folks. How many times do people eliminate themselves before they even give themselves the opportunity? "Oh, I'm too old. Oh, I'm too this. It's too late. Just all these excuses, all this loser talk. How about some winning talk, right? Like, hey, let me check that out. Let me see if that might be a possibility. Let me give this a shot. I mean, what's the worst that could happen?" Okay, a lot of folks say, well, you get a broken hip, you get a broken arm, you could die. I mean, no, yeah, that's certainly true. But Drew Brees was willing, and ultimately he realized, you know what, it's time for me to walk away from this. But at the same time, what I love about it is he said, "Let me try." You know, and there's a lot of people that say, you know, "I'm too old to start that business. I'm too old to get in shape. I'm too old to change careers." Says who? And Drew Brees, I mean, he knew his limitations. And his wrist told him, you know, not this time. And he listened. That's not failure. That's wisdom. But he didn't let the number 47 in 47 years old make the decision for him. He let reality make the decision. And that's a pretty good way to live. Don't let your age tell you what you can't do. Go out and find out what you can do. You know, maybe you can't throw a football 50 yards anymore. Fine. But, you know, give it a shot. I mean, anyway, I just, folks that already talk about what they can't do and why it won't work, I mean, I mean, that's just loser talk. I mean, why not believe? Believe in success, right? Believe in what could be. And if it doesn't work out, you know, so what? It's okay. It's better than those folks that are just sitting at home right now, right? Okay. That could be doing something else. I know a lot of folks, you know, you get up in age, it's tough to get around. All right, let's switch gears. Let's talk about Sydney Sweeney. You know Sydney Sweeney. Maybe you don't. It's probably better you don't. But, you know, she, I think it was American Eagle. She, you know, gained a lot of notoriety. And I know she's on some television commercials and, television programs. And I really don't follow Sydney Sweeney. I knew she made a big splash and made the liberals go mad in that American Eagle advertising campaign. Well, apparently now she has, you know, she's not wearing the jeans anymore. In fact, in some of her most recent commercials, she's not wearing anything at all. And she has lost more than 200,000 Instagram followers because there was a sports betting advertisement that she was essentially completely nude. I mean, so she's got more than 25 million followers. 200,000 isn't exactly, I know there are a lot of folks say, what, who cares? 200,000 Instagram followers, she's got 25 million. But I think here's what makes that interesting. Why did the advertisement of her being completely nude irritate so many people? And why did it irritate some women who love sports? And I think there's a bigger conversation here that has almost nothing to do with Sydney Sweeney. And that is, why does everything have to be sexualized? I mean, seriously, can sports just be sports? Can we watch somebody hit a tennis ball 120 miles an hour because that's incredible? Can we watch somebody drain a three-pointer? I mean, you know what I'm saying? I mean, can we admire athleticism without somebody in some advertising office saying, you know what this needs? More nudity. Why? I mean, you know what I'm saying, folks? I mean, the internet already has plenty of it. Nobody is suffering from a shortage of provocative photos. No one is sitting around saying, you know, we need more sexualized advertising. And maybe, just maybe, that's why some people are pushing back. Because, you know, women's sports have spent decades asking audiences to take female athletes seriously as athletes. You know, look at what these women can do. Look at their speed, their strength, their discipline, their endurance. And then comes along an advertising campaign that essentially says, hey, look at the naked woman. Well, wait a minute. What exactly are we selling here? Are we selling sports, betting, Sydney Sweeney? Or is this much like the American Eagle campaign? Is it selling controversy or clicks or maybe some combination of all of that? And let's be fair to Sydney Sweeney. She has responded to criticism by pointing out something that critics can't simply ignore. Female athletes themselves have posed nude or nearly nude in major publications and advertising campaigns. Serena Williams has, you know, Megan Rapinoe has. But anyway, in God's name, you know, can we just, do we have to sexualize everything? Come on. We'll be right back. You remember the days when you could just ask, who's your daddy, to figure out if someone was trustworthy.
1: Back then, if their daddy was a good guy, you figured they were too. But these days, it's not that simple.
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7: 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More powerful than a locomotive. Able to leap tall tales from Joe Biden in a single bound. Look, look up in the sky. It's a bird. It's a weather balloon from China.
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Welcome back to American Ground Radio. I'm Louis R. Avalone. My co-host Stephen Parr is taking some well-deserved time off. Now, we talked yesterday about Congressman Al Green of Texas introducing another resolution to impeach President Trump. And this time, Green based his resolution on the conduct of ICE and Customs and Border Protection, citing four people killed by federal immigration agents this year. And the House has said, not now. Nope, not going to do it. The vote in the House to table or set aside the impeachment resolution was 232 to 147, with 47 members voting present. But here's what makes this interesting. Democrat leadership didn't exactly rally behind Green. You had House Democratic Leader Hakeem Jeffries. You had the whip, Catherine Clark. You had the Democratic Caucus Chairman, Pete Aguilar. They announced they would vote present. So this is Democratic Party leadership not voting to impeach President Trump, just voting, hey, I'm here. Don't get all hot and bothered by that. And listen to the reason that they gave. Jeffries said impeachment is a serious, this sounds like it makes a lot of sense. Jeffries said impeachment is a serious constitutional mechanism that traditionally involves a comprehensive investigation, reviewing documents, examining witnesses, holding hearings, and scrutinizing the facts. Now, you listen to that and you're like, oh my gosh, what has gotten in to Hakeem Jeffries to sound so logical and so, I don't know, just so normal? Well, then he said, none of that serious work has been done. Well, see, that's the story. That's the story. See, many of you were listening to that and saying, well, maybe he was going to come back with, you know, some sort of statement that just kind of erased all of that logic. But no, he doubled down. And he said none of that serious work that is necessary for this constitutional mechanism of impeachment has been done. And, you know, forget Republicans for a moment. The Democratic leader of the House is essentially saying we haven't built the case. We haven't built the case yet. And I think that's an important distinction, because impeachment isn't supposed to work like this. You know, you don't, if you don't like the president, you don't like the policies, and you don't like what the administration is doing, that's fine. But you don't get to impeach over that. I mean, you certainly could. I mean, and it's been done before, obviously. But do we really want, I think what Democrats are trying to confront the question right now is, do we really want impeachment to become the centerpiece of another political fight without first conducting the investigation? And so Jeffries isn't ruling impeachment out, but he sure sounds normal. I mean, right? I mean, you investigate first. You follow the evidence wherever it leads. And, I mean, that's not Republican or Democrat. That's due process. And impeachment ought to demand nothing less. Okay, switching gears now. You know, we talk about that $5,000 Trump dividend. Well, you know what? Senator Rand Paul, basically, he must be listening to American Ground Radio, because he basically echoed the same argument that we have been making, which is basically, or that I have been making, is that, you know, look at Democrats with regards to how they have tried to bribe their voters. You know, he says, this was Senator Rand Paul, saying Democratic states deliberately tolerate welfare fraud, for example, to do what? To obtain votes as a political allegation, and not something established by the fraud cases themselves, right? I mean, and that's what's going on here. And the accountability, those that are going to criticize President Trump for this dividend, and yet at the same time, you're not going to look at this alleged network of 14
fraudulent hospice providers that generated more than $267 million in improper Medi-Cal claims? I mean, even according to California's own attorney general, the investigators determined that there was not one legitimate hospice service or, in the entire state that was provided through that particular scheme. And you got 21 people charged now. You know, that's not somebody accidentally filling out the wrong form. That's serious alleged fraud. And yet, when it is in a blue state, everybody just seems to look the other way. Like that's not influencing the voters. You know that's what that is doing. Why do you think the governor of Minnesota looked the other way? Why do you think the California governor looked the other way? Because his constituents were profiting by his complicitness, by their complicitness. And it's not just California. And it's not just New York. It's not just Illinois. It's not just Minnesota. And we're going to get to the bottom of it. The Department of Justice is, I say. Because we are a nation of laws, not of men. There's more American Ground Radio. Don't go anywhere. We'll be right back.

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0: Welcome back to American Ground Radio. I'm Louis R. Avalone. My co-host, Stephen Parr, is taking some well-deserved time off. Now, we told you about the Supreme Court decision basically telling President Trump that his restrictions or his fraud prevention measures that he has imposed on the mail-in ballot system in our country is unconstitutional. And what Trump, let me explain real quick, what Trump wanted to change was, you know, basically he wanted states to provide voter information to the Postal Service. And ballot envelopes would need federally prescribed, you know, markings and barcodes. And under the order, the United States Postal Service could refuse to transmit ballots that didn't comply with the new system. So if millions of ballots are moving through the mail, I guess Trump was saying, you know, the federal government should be able to impose additional safeguards to verify and track them. But unfortunately, well, the United States Supreme Court, they just said, whoa. Well, there was an old man who showed up every Saturday morning at the local running track, same worn-out shoes, same slow pace, and every Saturday the young runners passed him, some twice. One morning a young man finally asked him, "Sir, at your age, why do you keep doing this? You're never going to win." The old man smiled and said, "Son, I already did." The young man looked confused. The old man explained that 5 years earlier, after losing his wife, he stopped living, he stopped seeing friends, stopped going places, stopped caring whether tomorrow even came. Until one morning, he made himself walk to the mailbox. The next day, the corner. The next day, around the block. And eventually, to that running track. And, you know, you got to keep moving in life. And that's what he meant by he had already won. Because sometimes winning isn't finishing first. Sometimes winning is refusing to quit. And so that's why, you know, that's one of the reasons we do this show. And it's one of the reasons that we say, may your pursuit of happiness bring you joy.
1: 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We are the answer. 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
2: Breaking news this hour from Town Hall. I'm Rich Thomason. The family of the late Charlie Kirk is laying the groundwork for a wrongful death lawsuit against the state of Utah and Utah Valley University.
3: The upcoming lawsuit alleges multiple entities dropped the ball on security at the event where conservative Charlie Kirk was assassinated. The claim notes that the university was warned that someone could get up on the roof of two nearby buildings. The chief responding to TPUSA, "I got you covered," but the rooftops were not secured. And the stunning revelation that only six campus police officers were assigned to an event with 3,000 people. There was no drone coverage and no ambulance on scene. Charlie Kirk was rushed to the hospital in a private car.
2: Correspondent Laura Winters. Just in, word that retail sales rose better than expected 1.2% last month. This after shoppers pulled back on their spending in July. Today, the Federal Reserve is expected to hike interest rates for the first time in just over 3 years. The move's aimed at combating persistent inflation running above the Fed's 2% target. President Trump has been urging the central bank to cut rates, give the economy a shot in the arm. First, the SUV and a Los Angeles City bus collided. Then a helicopter crashed nearby, bursting into flames. Five people killed between the two accidents.
4: Over 70 firefighters responded to mitigate the incident and to gather control. We will now be turning it over to the NTSB for their continued investigation.
2: L.A. Fire Department Captain Rico Gross, helicopter that crashed belonged to a TV station that was covering the initial accident. A building housing displaced Palestinian families has collapsed in Gaza City, killing at least 19 people. The structure had been heavily damaged during the Israel-Hamas war, and there had been warnings about the building's safety. On Wall Street, the Dow futures up 109 points. NASDAQ futures ahead 155 points. More on these stories, townhall.com.
5: The midterms are almost here, and Republicans could be in deep trouble. polls show Democrats leading in key races. Tonight, Rob Finnerty on Newsmax reveals the growing threat from the DSA and the radical left. With less than 60 days to go, Finnerty says it's time for the GOP to hit the panic button. The House may go, and control of the Senate is up for grabs. Gas prices, mortgage rates, health care, and out-of-control national debt. Americans are angry, and the progressive left wants total control of Congress. Tallarico, El Sayed, AOC, Bernie Sanders. Finnerty reveals President Trump's secret plan to fight back and what you can do to help him. Don't miss Finnerty tonight at 8 p.m. Eastern on Newsmax. 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
6: Today will be mostly sunny with a high of 86. Tonight will be clear with a low of 68. Tomorrow expect hot weather with intervals of clouds and sunshine and a chance of a thunderstorm in the area late in the afternoon with a high of 90. Friday will be mostly cloudy and very warm with a high of 87. Saturday will have times of sun and clouds with a high of 80. Sunday will be mostly cloudy and humid with a thunderstorm possible in the afternoon and a high of 84. With the AccuWeather forecast, I'm meteorologist Joe Lundberg.
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8: On average, prices are up 30%. Food prices are up 33% in that span. That's the largest increase in 50 years. Everything is up, and that's what's squeezing budgets.
7: Economists are predicting a quarter of a percentage point increase. Americans' inflation-adjusted incomes rose and poverty declined in 2025. The Census Bureau reports that the median household income rose by 2.6% to $87,400 last year. The poverty rate fell by nearly half a point to 10.2%. NVIDIA CEO Jensen Huang is criticizing the idea of slowing the development of artificial intelligence. Huang on CNBC agreed that AI companies need to take safety seriously, but argued that they should be able to solve those challenges themselves. Futures are up. That's your money now.
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0: Pennsylvania's ground zero for the midterm elections. Four critical U.S. House races will determine who controls Congress, conservatives, or the radical left. And Pennsylvania's governor race is the key. Trump-hating liberal Josh Shapiro versus Stacey Garrity, a conservative tax-fighting veteran patriot who earned the Bronze Star twice.
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2: 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The Business Bible reveals what the Bible says about business and how to apply it. What you will discover will surprise you. The Bible is filled with people doing business, managing economies, investing, creating wealth. Abraham, Joseph, Solomon, even Jesus taught about investing. 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
5: When we're in danger, our first instinct is to flee, right? This instinct has saved many people, but the problem is we don't always recognize it. We all want that warning when we're in danger. And if you think about eternity, you start to see that God's Word, the Bible, is a warning to each of us. He tells us that every wrong thing we've ever done, no matter how big or small, puts us in eternal danger of being separated from God. But you know, there's a way of escaping that. God provided His only Son, Jesus Christ, who died on the cross and paid the penalty for all our disobedient acts. Then Jesus rose from the dead and lives forever in heaven and wants you to be there too. He offers forgiveness and a new life through a relationship with Him. To learn how to begin a relationship with Jesus and be saved from the danger of an eternity separated from God, call 888-NEED-HIM. That's 888-NEED-HIM.

0: On both sides of the issue, President Trump fears a tighter government control could hamstring American AI firms, allowing communist China to take the lead in setting global standards for artificial intelligence. FBI Director Kash Patel says it's a first. The Bureau has captured all 10 fugitives on its famous most wanted list. Patel says the worst of the worst are being rounded up all across the globe. The Dow futures are up 124 points, NASDAQ futures ahead 182, and the S&P futures better by 27 points. This is SRND.
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6: Today will be mostly sunny with a high of 86. Tonight will be clear with a low of 68. Tomorrow expect hot weather with intervals of clouds and sunshine and a chance of a thunderstorm in the area late in the afternoon with a high of 90. Friday will be mostly cloudy and very warm with a high of 87. Saturday will have times of sun and clouds with a high of 80. Sunday will be mostly cloudy and humid with a thunderstorm possible in the afternoon and a high of 84. With the AccuWeather forecast, I'm meteorologist Joe Lundberg.
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0: Pennsylvania's ground zero for the midterm elections. Four critical U.S. House races will determine who controls Congress, conservatives, or the radical left. And Pennsylvania's governor race is the key. Trump-hating liberal Josh Shapiro versus Stacey Garrity, a conservative tax-fighting veteran patriot who earned the Bronze Star twice.
1: This is Stacey Garrity. 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Men and girls sports, abortion up to the moment of birth, no voter ID, sanctuary cities. 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
2: This is Carol Platt Liebel for Townhall.com. Last week, Americans commemorated the 25th anniversary of the 9/11 attacks carried out by Islamist extremists. Afterwards, our leaders rightly emphasized that America's quarrel wasn't with Muslims generally, and millions of peaceful, patriotic Muslims have made America their home. But tolerance can't require us to ignore a legitimate question about assimilation. Some beliefs found in significant parts of the Islamic world about the treatment of women, Jews, religious minorities, or those who leave the faith are completely at odds with American principles. America has always welcomed immigrants of every faith, but immigration only works when newcomers are willing to embrace our fundamental values, not when they seek to remake our country according to values Americans have rejected. 25 years after 9/11, asking whether we're doing enough to encourage assimilation isn't bigotry. It's common sense.
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5: Ronald Reagan understood that freedom sometimes requires more than quiet diplomacy. It requires moral clarity. On June 12, 1987, standing before the Brandenburg Gate in a divided Berlin, Reagan issued a direct challenge to Soviet leader Mikhail Gorbachev. "Mr. Gorbachev, tear down this wall." The Berlin Wall was more than concrete and barbed wire. It represented a system that restricted movement, divided families, and denied millions the freedoms Americans often take for granted. Reagan refused to treat that division as permanent. He understood that free nations must be willing to identify the difference between liberty and oppression, and have the courage to say so. 2 years later, the Berlin Wall fell. Freedom survives when people refuse to accept tyranny as inevitable. So when freedom is challenged today, will we have the courage to defend it with the same clarity?
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0: America that aren't even recognizable anymore. You know,
1: it's the motive is different. It's not to improve their own lives and succeed and be part of the American dream. It's about destroying it.
0: You're right. Great point, Kate. Thank you very much. And look, I don't mind being wrong, admitting when I'm wrong. And I came to work yesterday. I was like, look, I've always been a big believer. Oh, legal immigration. That's what we love. No, I mean, the inn, there's no room at the inn. We're all booked up. I mean, we got to put a pause on this stuff. We've got to stop it right now. And get rid of the illegals, deport the illegals who broke our laws to get here, and put a pause on the mass migration that's underway. The HB1 visa scandal, out of control. And the corruption, the financial malfeasance. And you know something? I was persuaded. I got about 500 emails yesterday. Couldn't believe it. I got a ton of emails, and I read every one of them. You want to write mike@mikeonline.com is our email. 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To your point, Kate, you know, we know what the motive is money. The motive is power. And the motive is what Barack Obama once promised, a fundamental transformation of the United States of America. Well, it's got to stop. And yesterday when I was arguing with people and I was arguing with my podcast partner, Mark Davis, and saying, oh, no, legal, we should cherish legal immigration. Times are different. And I was wrong yesterday, and you were right. 800-655-MIKE. 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
4: With SRN News, I'm Rich Thomason in Washington. Retail spending picked up last month, rising a surprisingly strong 1.2%, following a 0.5% decline in July. A Democrat-authored resolution to impeach President Trump has gone down to defeat in the House. The measure, tabled on a vote of 232 to 147, sought to impeach the president based on the conduct of immigration enforcement agencies. Saudi Arabia calls an attempted attack on Mecca a red line. A prime suspect, Iran's Houthi-backed rebels, but they deny any involvement in the attempted attack. Price of oil hovering right around $107 per barrel. And AAA says a gallon of regular gasoline is averaging $4.36. That's up 4 cents from yesterday. Diesel coming in at an average of $6.31 a gallon. Stocks opening a bit higher this morning on Wall Street. More details, SRNNews.com.
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0: and the leaders who shaped our nation.
1: Ronald Reagan understood that freedom sometimes requires more than quiet diplomacy. It requires moral clarity. On June 12, 1987, standing before the Brandenburg Gate in a divided Berlin, Reagan issued a direct challenge to Soviet leader Mikhail Gorbachev. "Mr. Gorbachev, tear down this wall." The Berlin Wall was more than concrete and barbed wire. It represented a system that restricted movement, divided families, and denied millions the freedoms Americans often take for granted. Reagan refused to treat that division as permanent. He understood that free nations must be willing to identify the difference between liberty and oppression, and have the courage to say so. 2 years later, the Berlin Wall fell. Freedom survives when people refuse to accept tyranny as inevitable. So when freedom is challenged today, will we have the courage to defend it with the same clarity?
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4: This afternoon will be mostly sunny with a high of 85. Tonight will be clear with a low of 69. Tomorrow will be very warm with a mix of clouds and sunshine, and there is a chance of a thunderstorm in the area late in the afternoon with a high of 89. Friday will also be very warm with intervals of clouds and sun reaching a high of 87. Saturday will have times of sun and clouds with a high of 80. With the AccuWeather forecast, I'm meteorologist Joe Lundberg.

0: crisis. We got through COVID together. We got through 9/11 together. We've gotten through a lot together. It's why I'm excited to be able to spend time with you. We're going to be in Los Angeles in just a couple of weeks for the big KRLA Town Hall. What a great event. Town Hall 2026 in Pasadena. Steve Hilton, Adam Carolla, Nick Sorter. I'm going to be there along with Larry Elder, Alex Marlowe, Larry O'Connor. 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Brand new venue and a great, great experience. 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And then don't forget, book your summer vacation now. Larry O'Connor, Mike Gallagher, your friendly co-hosts. We're going to be like Captain Stubbe from The Love Boat? Stubing. Yeah, Captain Stubing. It's the Patriots Alaska Cruise. It's back. We were a little sad that I'm excited about the Gulf of America cruise this November, but people really love an Alaska cruise. And this Patriots Alaska cruise, we did it last time with Seb Gorka. Larry and I are going to entertain you. 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
3: SRN News, I'm Rich Thomason in Washington. The Trump FBI goes 10 for 10. Director Kash Patel has told a Senate hearing the Bureau has captured all of the fugitives on its 10 most wanted list. Says the first time that's happened. The European Commission president says the EU is very interested in strengthening its ties with Canada. Ursula von der Leyen tells Canadian Prime Minister Mark Carney the future looks bright. Carney is visiting Europe amid a rift in U.S.-Canada relations. Americans' household income has clawed its way back from the depths of the COVID pandemic, finally topping pre-pandemic levels. We will be hearing from the Fed later today. Economists expect the central bank will announce its hiking interest rates in a bid to lower inflation. The Dow down 145 points. The Nasdaq is trading 159 points higher. More details, srnnews.com.
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5: 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That job and the home loan benefits I got from the Army National Guard helped me buy my first house. I also know that I will be one of the

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6: This afternoon will be mostly sunny with a high of 85. Tonight will be clear with a low of 69. Tomorrow will be very warm with a mix of clouds and sunshine, and there is a chance of a thunderstorm in the area late in the afternoon with a high of 89. Friday will also be very warm with intervals of clouds and sun reaching a high of 87. Saturday will have times of sun and clouds with a high of 80. With the AccuWeather forecast, I'm meteorologist Joe Lundberg.

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6: Ronald Reagan understood that freedom sometimes requires more than quiet diplomacy. It requires moral clarity. On June 12, 1987, standing before the Brandenburg Gate in a divided Berlin, Reagan issued a direct challenge to Soviet leader Mikhail Gorbachev. "Mr. Gorbachev, tear down this wall." The Berlin Wall was more than concrete and barbed wire. It represented a system that restricted movement, divided families, and denied millions the freedoms Americans often take for granted. Reagan refused to treat that division as permanent. He understood that free nations must be willing to identify the difference between liberty and oppression, and have the courage to say so. 2 years later, the Berlin Wall fell. Freedom survives when people refuse to accept tyranny as inevitable. So when freedom is challenged today, will we have the courage to defend it with the same clarity?

0: I've been behind this microphone for over 40 years, and I can honestly say I've never received a bigger response from those who have found Chapter. What is Chapter? 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During the recent attacks from Iran, they treated thousands of civilians who were wounded. And on days when the skies are clear, they continue to respond to thousands of emergency calls for help as Israel's 911 service. 90% of their nearly 40,000 EMTs, paramedics, and first responders are volunteers, and they're funded almost entirely by friends like you. 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
1: Mike Gallagher. I'm Dan Loney with Your Money Now. Shares of trucking company J.B. Hunt are off 13% so far today as its third quarter preview came in below expectations. CFO Brad Delco is expecting a 5-10% earnings decline from the second quarter. He said that costs across the board are on the rise, including recruiting, training, and sign-on bonuses. Costco is expanding its Uber Eats partnership from 17 states to 47. That means that Costco members can get items delivered from almost 600 stores as it is trying to carve out its own piece of the grocery delivery market. And as part of the deal, some Costco members will receive a discount on Uber One, the platform's paid membership program. The markets are higher ahead of the Federal Reserve rate decision. The Dow Industrial Average trading flat at the moment. The NASDAQ is up right around 200 points. Oil prices pulling back.
2: Questions? We are the answer. WWRC Bethesda. WRCW Warrington. WAVA HD3 Arlington. AM 570. The answer.
3: Breaking news this hour at Town Hall. I'm Bob Agnew in Washington. The Federal Reserve is widely expected to lift its short-term interest rate today. That would be for the first time in 3 years, intended to fight severely high inflation. Consumers may be unhappy about those high prices, but as Bernie Bennett reports, they do keep on spending.
4: Retail sales rose at better than expected 1.2% last month, after recording a revised 0.5% dip in July, according to Commerce Department data just released. Economists were anticipating a 0.7% gain for the month, according to FactSet. The decline in July was noticeable because there had been few signs of fatigue from U.S. consumers. Americans spent heavily during the World Cup and Amazon Prime Day sales this summer. That followed solid retail sales in April and May as Americans dipped into their government tax refunds. Bernie Bennett reporting.
3: Israel's National Emergency Service, Magen David Adom, is facing a financial crisis in the wake of recent missile attacks and terrorist incursions. Speaking from Jerusalem, the organization's chief of staff tells the Salem Radio Network host Mike Gallagher that this is impacting his 40,000 volunteer responders.
5: That means that regardless where you are in Israel, either you are in a kibbutz in the north, whether you go to somewhere in the south, whether you are in Jerusalem or in Tel Aviv or any place, you have a Magen David Adom volunteer just near you. Because regardless of where an emergency happens, Magen David Adom people will be there.
3: He adds that Americans wishing to support Israel's emergency response network can find more information on the website savinglivesinisrael.org. A news helicopter has crashed in a Los Angeles neighborhood and burst into flames. L.A. Mayor Karen Bass.
6: A crash occurred between a bus and a vehicle, sending multiple people to the hospital.
3: Officials and the news outlets said at least three people lost their lives. On Wall Street at this hour, the Dow is up 32 points. More at Town Hall.
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9: This afternoon will be mostly sunny with a high of 85. Tonight will be clear with a low of 69. Tomorrow will be very warm with a mix of clouds and sunshine, and there is a chance of a thunderstorm in the area late in the afternoon with a high of 89. Friday will also be very warm with intervals of clouds and sun reaching a high of 87. Saturday will have times of sun and clouds with a high of 80. With the AccuWeather forecast, I'm meteorologist Joe Lundberg.
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0: greatest resistance to things like global government throughout time. And speaking of time, Time Magazine, they have a big article on AI about the AI tipping point. And the people who wrote the article are funded by something called the Tarbell Center, which is the AI organization that is very doomer oriented, and it's all funded by Dustin Moskovitz, a major Democrat donor. It's all a hoax, guys. Start paying attention. I think you are. We'll be right back.
1: The midterms are almost here, and Republicans could be in deep trouble. Polls show Democrats leading in key races. Tonight, Rob Finnerty on Newsmax reveals the growing threat from the DSA and the radical left. With less than 60 days to go, Finnerty says it's time for the GOP to hit the panic button. The House may go, and control of the Senate is up for grabs. Gas prices, mortgage rates, health care, and out-of-control national debt. Americans are angry, and the progressive left wants total control of Congress. Tallarico, El Sayed, AOC, Bernie Sanders. Finnerty reveals President Trump's secret plan to fight back and what you can do to help him. Don't miss Finnerty tonight at 8 p.m. Eastern on Newsmax. 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
4: With SRN News, I'm Bob Agnew in Washington. The Federal Reserve is widely expected to lift its short-term interest rate today for the first time in 3 years to fight stubbornly high inflation. It's a move that would put the central bank at odds with President Trump's support for a cut. While the president has consistently advocated for lower interest rates to keep American enterprise competitive globally and ease borrowing costs for working families, the Fed's insistence on tightening policy risk dampening momentum. Higher benchmark rates translate into elevated costs for everything from mortgages to auto loans and credit cards, and places a big strain on household budgets already affected by broader inflationary pressure. An effort to save AM radio making its way through Congress. The House passed the AM Radio for Every Vehicle Act by a voice vote. The National Religious Broadcasters Policy Board said that its House passage of the act is a tremendous victory for Christian radio. This is
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6: This afternoon will be mostly sunny with a high of 85. Tonight will be clear with a low of 69. Tomorrow will be very warm with a mix of clouds and sunshine, and there is a chance of a thunderstorm in the area late in the afternoon with a high of 89. Friday will also be very warm with intervals of clouds and sun reaching a high of 87. Saturday will have times of sun and clouds with a high of 80. With the AccuWeather forecast, I'm meteorologist Joe Lundberg.
7: It's hard to deny the constant attack of negative emotions that flood us online. 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
9: Ronald Reagan understood that freedom sometimes requires more than quiet diplomacy. It requires moral clarity. On June 12, 1987, standing before the Brandenburg Gate in a divided Berlin, Reagan issued a direct challenge to Soviet leader Mikhail Gorbachev. "Mr. Gorbachev, tear down this wall."

0: The Berlin Wall was more than concrete and barbed wire. It represented a system that restricted movement, divided families, and denied millions the freedoms Americans often take for granted. Reagan refused to treat that division as permanent. He understood that free nations must be willing to identify the difference between liberty and oppression, and have the courage to say so. 2 years later, the Berlin Wall fell. Freedom survives when people refuse to accept tyranny as inevitable. So when freedom is challenged today, will we have the courage to defend it with the same clarity?
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3: SRN News, I'm Bob Agnew in Washington. The Federal Reserve is widely expected to lift its short-term interest rate today for the first time in 3 years in an attempt to fight the stubbornly high inflation. That does put the Fed on a course to collide with President Trump. He's demanding a rate cut, saying that would be good for the economy and American families. Muslim countries are condemning an attempted drone attack on Mecca, as Saudi Arabia says that Islam's holiest city is what it calls a red line for the kingdom. The Iran-backed Houthi rebels in neighboring Yemen have been attacking Saudi Arabia and its shipping. They deny targeting Mecca. Saudi Arabia is the world's largest oil exporter, and it needs a safe outlet for its crude as well as military support. It has been a mixed bag on Wall Street so far today. The Dow is back into positive territory, now up by 40 points, and the Nasdaq still up close to 200. More on these stories at SRNnews.com.
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5: This afternoon will be mostly sunny with a high of 85. Tonight will be clear with a low of 69. Tomorrow, expect very warm and humid conditions with a mix of clouds and sunshine and the possibility of a thunderstorm in the area late in the afternoon, reaching a high of 88. On Friday, it will remain very warm with intervals of clouds and sun, reaching a high of 87. Saturday will have times of sun and clouds with a high of 80. With the AccuWeather forecast, I'm meteorologist Joe Lundberg.
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7: 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I'm still looking. I'm still searching. Hi, this is Lon Solomon, and this is what Billy Joel said at the close of his documentary, And So It Goes. You know, Billy is right. Everyone is born lost, looking and searching for something to fill the hole inside of us that only God can fill. This is why Jesus said, come to me, and I will give you rest. You will find peace for your soul. Hey, if you're still looking, look in the right place, the Lord Jesus. Not a sermon, just a thought.
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0: American jobs. That's what the whole Made in America, America First agenda is supposed to be about. I'm not even saying ban it. I'm just saying let's limit it to 20%, for goodness sakes.
1: You've won me over in 10 minutes. It's a winner. Driver's license, data centers, athletes from America, 8 out of 10 if you're paying them. John Husted, Senator from Ohio, always good to see you, Senator. Have a great close of the session because it's going to be hectic for the next 2 weeks. Thank you, Senator. I'll be right back. America, stay tuned.
2: 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With SRN News, I'm Bob Agnew in Washington. All eyes are on the Federal Reserve today, expected to lift its short-term interest rate for the first time in 3 years. The goal is to fight stubbornly high inflation, but it will put the Fed on the collision course with President Trump's agenda for months and months, if not years. He's been calling for a reduction in interest rates, something he says would bolster the U.S. economy and make American companies more competitive overseas. Muslim countries are condemning an attempted drone attack on Mecca. Saudi Arabia says that Islam's holiest city is now a red line for the kingdom. The Iran-backed Houthi rebels in neighboring Yemen have been attacking Saudi Arabia and its shipping infrastructure. They deny targeting Mecca as part of those attacks. It's been a mixed bag on Wall Street today, but right now the major indexes are not doing too bad. Dow is off by 95 points, but the high-tech NASDAQ up close to 200. This is SRN News.
3: This afternoon will be mostly sunny with a high of 85. Tonight will be clear with a low of 69. Tomorrow expect very warm and humid conditions with a mix of clouds and sunshine and the possibility of a thunderstorm in the area late in the afternoon, reaching a high of 88. On Friday, it will remain very warm with intervals of clouds and sun, reaching a high of 87. Saturday will have times of sun and clouds with a high of 80. With the AccuWeather forecast, I'm meteorologist Joe Lundberg.
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5: 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You know, Billy is right. 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Hey, if you're still looking, look in the right place. The Lord Jesus. 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
1: 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I'm Hugh Hewitt. 3 hours ago, Bill Gertz,

0: I'm Dan Loney with Your Money Now. Stocks are lower after the Fed announced a quarter-point rate hike earlier today. The Dow Industrial Average is down by more than 700 points, and the NASDAQ is off by more than 100. Oil price is also moving lower today. West Texas crude down 3% at $102 a barrel. The Fed move to raise rates comes as the central bank leadership does not see enough downward movement on inflation. All 12 voting members, including Chair Kevin Warsh, believed now was the right time to hike and that another rate hike might be needed before the end of the year. The new target rate is between 3.75% and 4% after the first increase to rates in 3 years. The European Union has extended an offer to have Canada join its 27-member bloc as an associate member. The move comes as relations between the U.S. and Canada remain strained. EU Commission President Ursula von der Leyen says the bloc wants to bring the relationship with Canada to, quote, the highest level possible, end quote. That's Your Money Now.
1: Questions? We are the answer. 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
2: Breaking news this hour at Town Hall. I'm Bob Agnew in Washington. The White House and the Fed probably on a collision course at this point after the Fed today decided to raise its benchmark interest rate by about a quarter point, taking it up to near 3.9%. Over time, that could result in higher borrowing costs for mortgages, auto loans, and credit cards. President Trump has been calling for rates to be lowered, something he insists would be good for the U.S. economy and would help American companies to be more competitive overseas. Consumers unhappy about those higher prices, but they do keep spending freely.
3: Retail sales rose a better than expected 1.2% last month after recording a revised 0.5% dip in July, according to Commerce Department data just released. Economists were anticipating a 0.7% gain for the month, according to FactSet. The decline in July was noticeable because there had been few signs of fatigue from U.S. consumers. Americans spent heavily during the World Cup and Amazon Prime Day sales this summer. That followed solid retail sales in April and May as Americans dipped into their government tax refunds. Bernie Bennett reporting.
2: President Trump's Surgeon General selection, Nicole Safier, delivered a strong endorsement on childhood vaccines today as she had an exchange with Chairman Bill Cassidy, himself a doctor, and was asked about the president's statement regarding the vaccines for measles, mumps, and rubella.
4: Is the MMR vaccine extremely lethal, as the president said?
5: Chairman Cassidy, I cannot speak to what the president has
4: if
5: said.
4: If you cannot say...
5: As a physician, I can tell you that I do not believe the MMR vaccine to be lethal. I believe the MMR vaccine is our greatest tool for combating measles.
4: That's great. That's great. Music.
2: Over 600 points after the Fed made its announcement on interest rates today. The NASDAQ gave up about 31, and the S&P 500 down 33 points. More at townhall.com.
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8: This afternoon will be mostly sunny with a high of 85. Tonight will be clear with a low of 69. Tomorrow, expect very warm and humid conditions with a mix of clouds and sunshine and the possibility of a thunderstorm in the area late in the afternoon, reaching a high of 88. On Friday, it will remain very warm with intervals of clouds and sun, reaching a high of 87. Saturday will have times of sun and clouds with a high of 80. With the AccuWeather forecast, I'm meteorologist Joe Lundberg.
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1: Pennsylvania's ground zero for the midterm elections. Four critical U.S. House races will determine who controls Congress, conservatives, or the radical left. And Pennsylvania's governor race is the key. 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

0: News. I'm Bob Agnew in Washington. The Federal Reserve has raised its benchmark interest rate for the first time since 2023 in an effort to quell stubbornly high inflation. The move is likely to spur something of a sharp response from the White House. President Trump has been calling for a rate reduction for some time now, believing that would be the best for the overall U.S. economy, stimulate growth, and make American companies more competitive overseas. Consumers may be unhappy about higher prices at the pump and elsewhere, but according to the latest retail figures, they do continue to spend freely when it comes to their own personal paycheck. President Trump's Surgeon General selection, Nicole Safer, delivering a strong endorsement of childhood vaccines today during her testimony before the Senate Health Committee. On Wall Street right now, the Dow Jones Industrial Average back down. It's off by about 800 points. NASDAQ down 112. This is SRN News.
1: Tonight will be clear with a low of 69. Tomorrow is expected to be very warm and humid with a mix of clouds and sunshine and a chance of a thunderstorm late in the afternoon. The high will reach 88. Tomorrow night, there is a possibility of a thunderstorm in the evening. Otherwise, it'll be partly cloudy, warm, and humid with a low of 74. Moving into Friday, it will remain very warm with intervals of clouds and sun reaching a high of 87. With the AccuWeather forecast, I'm meteorologist Jason Caterina.
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8: Welcome back, America. I'm Hugh Hewitt. The All In podcast is for tech people, run by tech people for tech people. But I listen in occasionally. Yesterday, Vice President Vance addressed their big gathering, their big conference, the key poll from which is here. Here's Vice President Vance from yesterday, cut number three.
9: There's a lot of good that we've done over the past 18 months. We cut taxes bigly. We cut taxes on overtime, Social Security, and tips. Those are tax cuts for middle American workers, not just for the elites in Washington and New York City. We've had an amazing success with the border, with immigration. We've pursued H-1B reform that prioritizes American workers over foreign nationals. There's a lot of good that's been done, but there's a lot of work left to do.

0: Welcome back, America. I'm Jim Hewitt. Jim Talent is a fellow with the Reagan Institute, study of peace through strength. Senator, crude oil is at $102 a barrel. The Houthis are stopping the 4 million barrel flow out of the Red Sea. They might be able to attack Mecca. They fired at Mecca. They've hit the Saudi Arabian pipeline. What? Who's going to do anything? It seems to me like a coalition of the willing has to get together here pretty soon.
1: Well, I mean, the Saudis are doing a lot right now, and so are the Yemeni government forces, and they're supported by Israeli targeting and intelligence and by advisors from CENTCOM, and we'll see if they can do the trick. I mean, look, I was not surprised to see the Houthis try something because they're the last remaining proxy, the last one that Iran's got left. I mean, Hezbollah, severely degraded, Hamas gone, Syria's not an ally. The Houthis are what they had left, and the Houthis are not directly confronting the Israelis now. So they're pulling out all the stops, and they're pulling out all the stops because we are successfully attacking their center of gravity, their ability to fund their repressive mechanism. And if they can't get us to stop, I don't think this regime is long for the world.
0: So I agree with that, Senator. Mark Montgomery, Admiral Montgomery, was on Friday or Thursday, and he said our B-2s, our B-52s, our B-1s ought to be bombing using J-dams. We got piles and piles of J-dams, the Houthis, wherever they are, and we ought to finish the job in Iran by bombing everything that is moving there. And I am with him. I think it's also good politics. A lot of people think it's good war fighting, but bad politics. I think it's both good war fighting and good politics. What do you think about both?
1: Yeah, I mean, I agree with that. I do think what you have to take into account here is the effect of this on the Saudis, on their prestige, on their standing in the region. And I suspect they want to try and deal with it, along with the Yemeni government, which is, of course, their supporters. I'd like to see the UAE get involved. So I think that's part of it here, is the Saudis don't want to be in a position where we have to go in and rescue them. So I think they're going to give them some time to deal with it. They're fixing the pipeline, and Chris Wright said, probably going to be partially operational soon. They're loading more oil in the Strait of Hormuz. You know, I understand why the speculators react to the prospect of insecurity, but I wonder at what point they're going to understand there's a big volume of oil still flowing out of the Middle East. We're going to keep it flowing. So are the Saudis. There's only one direction this is going to go in. And I wonder when the market is going to stop reacting in such a panic fashion to this kind of thing.
0: Well, I think people are always going to try and make money off of risk. And they, as we saw with Anthropic and OpenAI, some people love to scare you for their own profitability. And I do believe that's just regulatory capture unfolding in front of us. I'm going to ask you about that in a second. My impression is the Strait of Hormuz is not only open, it's wide open for people who are leaving with natural gas and oil. Is that your impression?
1: Yeah, oh, absolutely. And they're going during the day now. I mean, the southern route is clear. We know every time the Iranians try anything, you know, we take out whatever launchers or installations that they're using. There's a lot of oil flowing out of the Middle East. And remember, I say this a lot on local radio. Gas prices are too high because oil prices are too high, all of which shows why the Middle East matters and why it is important for us when we have this opportunity to do it, to get rid of the only country in the Middle East that wants to disrupt oil traffic, the only country in the Middle East that has a policy of attacking Americans, American allies. Once we get rid of them, once we stop kicking the can down the road, and every other president has done it, once we successfully get rid of them or at minimum emasculate them, we're going to have a region that agrees basically on the broadest interests, which is, we want to pump oil, we want economic development, and we want stability in the region. That's what this is all
0: Jim
1: about,
0: Talent,
1: and I think we're going to get it.
0: I believe what you just said is the key. We are paying an Iran premium everywhere in the world. Since 1979, we have paid an Iran risk premium. Do you think the world economists understand that if you turn that into a quasi-normal government, that premium goes down, if not to zero?
1: Yeah, I remember the president saying that when all this is over, gas is going to go down below $2 a gallon. And I think that's right. I don't see any reason why it shouldn't. Between what we're producing now, Venezuela is online, and what they're going to be producing in the Middle East, as a matter of fact, I'd be a little bit careful if I was heavily invested in the oil companies, because I'm not so sure they're going to be making these kinds of profits in the future, because I think there's going to be a lot of supply. Now, demand is always going to be there as well. Does the world see it? They see it in the region, you. Everything I'm seeing coming out of the region says they know this Iranian threat has been very vastly reduced, and the regime is not long for the world. Look at how the
0: Iraqi let me switch over to OpenAI and Anthropic's appeal. I think it's an effort, clearly, to dig a moat around what they've got and keep others out. What do you, Jim Talent, think?
1: Oh, absolutely. Look, I said this on the pod yesterday. I chaired the Small Business Committee for 4 years. The list of companies that want, they say, oh, we've got to regulate. And what they think they have the political ability to control what regulation comes out, either of the executive branch or of the Congress. And boy, it's how often it's true that those regulations hurt their competitors and not them. So I don't know. It's either that or these people really are as naive as sometimes they appear to be. Yeah, I think this is an attempt. It's the old regulatory capture thing. This is an attempt to bend federal law and federal regulatory policy in the direction of their segment of the industry.
0: And in a 30 second, if they were to actually make an argument to a committee, what would be the committee of jurisdiction over AI? I think it should be Intel, but what do you think it would be?
1: No, it'd be energy and commerce in the House, and it would be commerce, is my guess, in the Senate. Now, it depends on what bills they were working on and what ideas they had. It might be judiciary, certainly Intel or the Foreign Affairs Committee or the Armed Services Committees could have hearings on it, but I don't think they'd have jurisdiction over any legislation.
0: Senator Jim Talent, always good to talk to you. Follow him on X at Jim Talent. Listen to him last night on Dwayne's World. And tomorrow, listen to Lilacs on Dwayne's World. But you got to be a member of the universe. Subscribe at HughHewitt.com. I'll be right back. Every day there's another headline about artificial intelligence. It's moving faster than most of us imagine. Raising an important question. Where is all of this headed? 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It's the latest novel from AI pioneer Dr. Craig W. Stanfill, who understands both AI's incredible potential and its very real risk. 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
2: 25 years ago, on September 11th, 2001, America faced the heartbreak of terrorism at home. 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
0: Welcome back, America. I'm Hugh Hewitt. Very, very happy. The Guardians beat the White Sox today. They're in sole possession of first place in the American League Central Division. All they have to do is win out, and they win the ALC. And they even get, I think, a first-round bye, given that the West is terrible. But just win out. That's only nine games, I think. I think it's nine games. Just win out. The way to do it. They're a half game ahead of the White Sox. Okay, yesterday I hit a nerve. I was telling people about usmedicalplan.com, great sponsor of the program, usmedicalplan.com. The phone number is 877-410-4321. 877-410-4321. 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Put together by John Ruhlman. They are now my insurance person. And the Fetching Mrs. Hewitt's insurance person. Why? I have gone through four different approaches to Medicare supplemental. And I've tried AI, I've tried recommended agents, and I finally went looking for someone who actually knows every facet of the business. They're not semi-retired doing this from their desk in the basement when they retired from something 15 years ago. I've been down that road. They do Part D, and they also do supplemental versus Advantage. And everyone who turned 65, look, I'm a pretty well-educated lawyer, and I've written a lot of books, and I've been doing television politics for a long time, and I read a lot, and I do a lot. I was overwhelmed by Medicare choices. First of all, yeah, look, you got to get into Medicare at the age 65. You have to join. So you're joined. But then you have to decide once you're in, and they decide your premium. It just depends on how much income you make. That's not up to you. Then you have to decide, what do I need for a supplemental? Because Medicare sucks, and everybody knows that. It's not as bad as Medicaid, but it's not really welcomed by many doctors. So you got to have a supplemental, or you'll get hammered sometime that you end up with an unanticipated health care. And, of course, drugs have got to be covered by Medicare Part D. That was the big George W. Bush versus Al Gore argument. We've had Part D forever now. And there are hundreds of plans in both categories, and you got to pick one. Which one to pick? Well, it depends on who you are, how old you are, and what your health is, and what you think is coming up next year. 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Arizona, pay attention. Your next Secretary of State's coming up.
6: The problem with living for pleasure is that it's both short-sighted and the satisfaction never lasts. 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
7: News this hour from Town Hall. I'm Keith Peters in Washington. Three people were charged by federal authorities Wednesday with stealing $12 million in federal and state homelessness aid dollars to buy real estate, go on luxury trips, and buy vintage vehicles. Assistant Attorney General Colin McDonald with the DOJ's new National Fraud Enforcement Division says it's a significant day.
8: We're announcing arrests in multiple cases involving fraud against programs that are meant to serve our homeless populations here in Los Angeles. So in a series of takedowns this morning, multiple people have already been arrested, and these are fraudsters who allegedly exploited funds that were meant to go to those who needed it most, which are those who did not have a place to sleep.
7: This is the second such arrest of people on federal fraud charges in Southern California this week. The Federal Reserve raised its benchmark interest rate Wednesday for the first time since 2023 in an effort to quell stubbornly high inflation, a move that could spur a sharp response from the White House. The quarter point interest lifts the Fed's key rate to about 3.9%. A news helicopter crashed in a Los Angeles neighborhood yesterday afternoon and burst into flames, killing three people.
9: The crash occurred while reporters covered the collision of an SUV and a city bus. An NBC4 LA anchor confirmed during live broadcasts that two people died when the chopper went down. The LA Fire Department says at least one other person died on the ground. NBC and Telemundo both used that chopper.
7: That's correspondent Andrew Stewart reporting. Officials say the chopper crashed near a large storage facility in the neighborhood of Chatsworth in the San Fernando Valley. On Wall Street, the Dow down by 631 points. More at townhall.com.
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13: Tonight will be clear with a low of 69. Tomorrow is expected to be very warm and humid with a mix of clouds and sunshine and a chance of a thunderstorm late in the afternoon. The high will reach 88. Tomorrow night, there is a possibility of a thunderstorm in the evening. Otherwise, it'll be partly cloudy, warm, and humid with a low of 74. Moving into Friday, it will remain very warm with intervals of clouds and sun reaching a high of 87. With the AccuWeather forecast, I'm meteorologist Jason Caterina.
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15: Foundations of Freedom, a look at America's founding principles and the leaders who shaped our nation.
16: Ronald Reagan understood that freedom sometimes requires more than quiet diplomacy. It requires moral clarity. On June 12, 1987, standing before the Brandenburg Gate in a divided Berlin, Reagan issued a direct challenge to Soviet leader Mikhail Gorbachev. "Mr. Gorbachev, tear down this wall." The Berlin Wall was more than concrete and barbed wire. It represented a system that restricted movement, divided families, and denied millions the freedoms Americans often take for granted. Reagan refused to treat that division as permanent. He understood that free nations must be willing to identify the difference between liberty and oppression, and have the courage to say so. 2 years later, the Berlin Wall fell. Freedom survives when people refuse to accept tyranny as inevitable. So when freedom is challenged today, will we have the courage to defend it with the same clarity?
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0: savers, though, with the Fed's increased rate, the first rate hike since 23. It will likely make it even costlier to borrow for just about anything that most families need to buy right now. U.S. stocks slipped after the Federal Reserve hiked its rate. At the closing bell on Wall Street, the Dow Jones Industrial Average was off 631 points. This is SRN News.
1: Tonight will be clear with a low of 69. Tomorrow is expected to be very warm and humid with a mix of clouds and sunshine and a chance of a thunderstorm late in the afternoon. The high will reach 88. Tomorrow night, there is a possibility of a thunderstorm in the evening. Otherwise, it'll be partly cloudy, warm, and humid with a low of 74. Moving into Friday, it will remain very warm with intervals of clouds and sun reaching a high of 87. With the AccuWeather forecast, I'm meteorologist Jason Caterina.
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5: 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Hey, if you're still looking, look in the right place, the Lord Jesus. 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
9: 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But TBG, your new fund. I want to give you 5 minutes, just runway, to explain to people what dividend growth investing is so that they don't have to read the book, though they should read the book because it's written for laymen.
10: Well, first of all, thank you, Hugh, and I knew our 30 years of friendship would pay off. Hugh, profit from the profit is the term that I want to attach to dividend growth investing. It's the idea that all investors are trying to extract risk premia. So that sounds like a fancy term. You're taking risk of your capital because that you want to get a bigger return in the future. And you believe in doing that through profitable companies. You want to get a claim on the profits of good companies. And what I'm suggesting in profit from the profit is that when they are returning some of those profits to you in the

0: America, I hadn't heard much about shoes in Texas until I listened to my Getting Hammered podcast this morning with my guest, Mary Catherine Hamm, and her co-host, Mattis. I hadn't heard about the Ella fellas either. Mary Catherine, I'm so out of it. I don't know what you guys are, you're middle-aged, but you're making me feel ancient, and your kids are making you feel ancient. That was funny.
1: It's true, but welcome to the Ella Fella party. You know, it's a good time. I love that song. It sounds like a old country music song.
0: It does. I am now an Ella Fella because I like the song. What I wanted to talk to you that you and Vic covered today is AI doomerism, because I talked to David Bonson just now, and he and I laugh about it. It's regulatory capture. The very first lecture I had in college was about it at the Interstate Commerce Commission in 1887 by the late, great James Q. Wilson. I don't believe any of these guys, not a word. That's what Congress is for. They can go up and present their case there. But what are they doing, Mary Catherine? I don't want to be stampeded.
1: I think it's we don't want to kneecap ourselves in this arms race with China. And by the way, you know, when the Ossoffs of the world chide Trump for not having a position on this, he does have a position, because he thinks the threat to humanity is that we don't innovate and that we let China have the biggest innovation on the table. That has consequences for humanity as well that are quite present. And so that's his philosophy. And also, he wants the economy to continue to churn along with this innovation that we're leading on, which is a great thing. So I'm concerned. I do think it's regulatory capture for the most part. That doesn't mean concerns can't be real. But David Sacks is exactly correct when he's like, no one's stopping you from pausing and figuring out exactly what you're doing here. My concern is, sometimes I think the people, the titans of industry and tech, are genuinely incredibly smart and innovative and rash. And then you have, on the other side, the people who would regulate them, I think are not very smart, but think they're very smart. And that is a problem, too, because Ossoff, Senator Ossoff of Georgia, he speaks nicely, but his solutions for this are, well, we should send some inspectors into the labs. Okay, some mid-level bureaucrat from OSTP, what's the plan? We're going to bring them to the Hill and ask them questions. That's always so enlightening. And number three is treaties, which, as Noah Rothman pointed out nicely on CNN, don't always hold so much with folks like the Chinese.
0: Well, the last nail in the coffin of a new agency was what you told me today on Getting Hammered, which is Bernie Sanders, Steve Bannon, and one Randy Weingarten are in favor of this.
1: Yes.
0: If Randy's in favor of it, I'm against it, because I don't think she's ever been right. And I would be willing to recognize if she'd ever been right. Has she ever been right about anything?
1: Not in my experience, and that horrendous horseshoe trio is not something I want to be a part of at all.
0: Now, I agree with you on that. Okay, let me ask you about the other thing that came up today. You ditched your kids in the Travis Manion 5K. I mean, you ditched your kids. I got ditched by my grandkids in my 10K this summer, and I felt bad, but I'm old and they're young. You left your kids in the dust.
1: Well, I wouldn't say that I left them in the dust, because I think my daughter beat me. And then the two littles went with Steve. So that was, we kind of trade off. Sometimes he'll be going for a PR and I take the kids and we switch off. Now, this year I was not a very fast runner, so we'll have to revisit another time. But, you know, you got to teach those kids to fly on their own, Hugh. You know, they can make it through a marked course.
0: My grandkids love for me to see nothing except the bottoms of their running shoes. Let me ask you, are you a once-a-year racer or 10-times-a-year racer? What are you?
1: I used to be much more of a cardio person, but I don't really like it. I like to lift weights, and that's what I do on a regular basis. And then someone will talk me into running a race against my better judgment. The 5K is fine. That's always a fun time. But someone has talked me into a 10-miler later this year, so I will be suffering to do that, and I'll keep you.
0: All right, now I want to close by talking about Abdul El-Sayed. You and Vic covered some of the Senate races today. I've got a whole bunch of clips to play from him from the debate last night, or the appearance. Mike Rogers doesn't want to be near him, which tells me Mike Rogers is winning by 10 points. But can I play for Mary Catherine cut number 7, please? This is Abdul El-Sayed yesterday.
2: Yeah, I know you don't want to talk more about Hassan Piker, but do you just wish that you hadn't? Was it a mistake to campaign with him?
3: Again, this race is not about a streamer in California. This race is about gas prices and grocery prices in Michigan. And that's about Donald Trump and his sock puppet. And his sock puppet couldn't come today. So.
2: But was it just a campaign slip up, basically? I mean,
3: again, this campaign is about gas prices and grocery prices in Michigan. It's not about a streamer in California as much as they really want you to.
0: Should he be getting hammered over his refusal to talk about Hassan Piker and the fact that he brought him to Michigan and Hassan Piker carried him over the finish line? Does he get to just say, no, no, that was a party trick. We're not going to talk about him again.
1: Yeah, this isn't working. I think the answer is clear because he continues to be asked about it to the point that he's now losing a debate that he was in by himself. Because this is the news that came out of it. The answer ain't working. Come up with a different one.
0: So, now we got a minute. What would you recommend? I think he's way upside down. I think most Michiganders, and in particular, I think the black community thinks he is not on the up and up. What do you think the current situation that race is?
1: I agree. There are core former Democratic voters and the constituencies that don't trust him with good reason. They don't really go for the socialism. They don't really go for this kind of partnership with a Hassan Piker. And then they don't believe him when he says that he's just a streamer in California, because he's not. He was a surrogate on the campaign trail. That was very obvious to everyone. And if you lie to everyone about it, they will notice you're lying and then they won't trust you even more. So, look, and he's also too dumb to move off of this answer that's clearly gotten him in a rut for the last 2 weeks. So,
0: do you think all Democrats had like the worst year in the consulting business? But, you know, Graham Plattner had bad consultants. Abdul El-Sayed must have bad. Peggy Flanagan up in Minnesota, bad consultant. Do you think they just drew the short straw this year?
1: No, I don't think that. You know what I think? Stephanie Cutter said after the last presidential election in a postmortem that they had lost a bunch of people during the COVID years because Democrats didn't get out in the field and work. So a lot of people who should have come up their ranks getting smarter didn't do that. And I think they hollowed themselves out to some degree.
0: Oh, I got to go find that. Stephanie and I never have gotten along too well, but she's very smart. And that's very astute. Yeah. Mary Catherine Hamm, follow her on X at MK Hammer. Go and download Getting Hammered, and Vic and Mary Catherine will educate you on what the youngs are up to so you don't have to be out of the loop as much as I felt this morning. The only crossover pod in my whole house. Everybody listens to Getting Hammered. Everybody does. So, Mary Catherine, thank you. I'll be right back with some Abdul El-Sayed to close the show and send you on your way. Stay tuned, America.
4: 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Pennsylvania's ground zero for the midterm elections. Four critical U.S. House races will determine who controls Congress, conservatives, or the radical left. And Pennsylvania's governor race is the key. Trump-hating liberal Josh Shapiro versus Stacey Garrity, a conservative tax-fighting veteran patriot who earned the Bronze Star twice.
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6: I'm Dan Loney with Your Money Now. Wall Street saw another day of red ink, this time buoyed by the move by the Fed to raise interest rates for the first time in 3 years. The Dow lost 631 points, ending the day at 51,462. NASDAQ fell 3 points. The S&P 500 was off 34. Continental Resources has signed a memorandum of understanding with Venezuela's state oil company to develop a large crude oil patch in that country. The patch is over 126,000 acres and possesses an estimated 30 billion barrels of oil. Continental is one of the largest privately held oil and natural gas producers in the world. Shares of trucking company J.B. Hunt were off 13% today as its third quarter preview came in below expectations. CFO Brad Delco expects a 5-10% earnings decline in the current quarter from Q2. He said that costs across the board are on the rise, including recruiting, training, and sign-on bonuses. And that is Your Money Now.
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0: Welcome back, America. I want to close today's program with just Abdul El-Sayed, because he gave an interview to Fox 2 in Detroit yesterday, and I'm on in Detroit every day on all across Michigan, but I really want my Detroit people to listen up, because Abdul El-Sayed is such a scammer. Cut number 7.
2: Yeah, I know you don't want to talk more about Hassan Piker, but do you just wish that you hadn't? It was a mistake to campaign with him.
3: Again, this race is not about a streamer in California. This race is about gas prices and grocery prices in Michigan. And that's about Donald Trump and his sock puppet. And his sock puppet couldn't come today. So.
2: But was it just a campaign slip up, basically?
3: Again, this campaign is about gas prices and grocery prices in Michigan. It's not about a streamer in California, as much as they really want you to ask that question.
0: They being everybody in America who thinks he's nuts, because he is nuts. He's a radical. And you folks in Detroit, if you're going to allow someone not to answer questions, you deserve the worst senator in the history of the United States Senate. Cut number 8.
2: Democrats do regain control of Congress. What are some of the things that Donald Trump has done in his second term that you would seek to reverse?
3: I mean, all of the One Big Ugly Bill, all of the DOGE cuts that left us, you know, many, many Michiganders stuck on toilets for a very long time.
0: Okay, so we're going to get back all the USAID funding, and he's taking away your tax cuts, and he's going to tax tips, and he's going to tax Social Security and overtime. Good on you, Abdul El-Sayed. Cut number 9, same interview.
10: Abdul, you talk about danger. Obviously, your opponent uses that word a lot when talking about you. You talk about the aspersions from a racial and ethnic background, but a lot of times they're talking about policy, the danger of engaging with someone who may be socialist. And I asked you here on this stage just a few months ago in July whether you're a socialist. You said, I'm a capitalist who understands how capitalism works. But what about the DSA? They haven't endorsed you, but do you have deep alignments with value when it comes to what the DSA means?
3: You know, Rube, at the end of the day, I know I'm here to answer questions, but I'm just going to tell you, I'm not a part of the organization. I don't know why you want to ask me those questions.
10: I'm not asking if you're a part of the support that they give you.
3: Let me speak to capitalism for a minute.
0: He won't answer any questions that are remotely uncomfortable. I don't know if he's going to get 40% in Michigan. I mean, folks in Detroit are used to straight talk. They may not like Republicans generally, but they're really not going to like this guy. Cut number 10.
10: Rogers has said that it's time for you to return money that you may have gotten from organizations like CARE, citing what he calls a dubious cloud over that. Is that something that you're thinking about doing, would be willing to do? And what do you have to say about that?
3: You know, that civil rights organization exists because people like Mike Rogers want to make this race about the color of my skin or how I pray.
0: Oh, boy. We're not defensive at all. One more cut. Cut number 11, Abdul El-Sayed, yesterday, Fox 2 in Detroit. 11.
10: But do you believe that Iran poses a threat to the world currently with their nuclear program?
3: I believe that Donald Trump's choices around this war have made us less safe when it comes to the risk of nuclear proliferation. And that is a problem because
0: he can't answer anything. He doesn't know anything. He doesn't know anything about the JCPOA, this Hassan Piker guy. I've never had anything to do with him. Michigan, vote for the worst senator since Reconstruction at your own peril. He's a dangerous radical, and he won't answer any questions. Vote for Mike Rogers. I'm Hugh Hewitt. I'll talk to you tomorrow. Thank you, Harley. Thank you, Adam. Thank you, Dwayne. On the next Hugh Hewitt Show.
11: Foundations of Freedom. A look at America's founding principles and the leaders who shaped our nation.
12: Ronald Reagan understood that freedom sometimes requires more than quiet diplomacy. It requires moral clarity. On June 12, 1987, standing before the Brandenburg Gate in a divided Berlin, Reagan issued a direct challenge to Soviet leader Mikhail Gorbachev. Mr. Gorbachev, tear down this wall. The Berlin Wall was more than concrete and barbed wire. It represented a system that restricted movement, divided families, and denied millions the freedoms Americans often take for granted. Reagan refused to treat that division as permanent. He understood that free nations must be willing to identify the difference between liberty and oppression, and have the courage to say so. 2 years later, the Berlin Wall fell. Freedom survives when people refuse to accept tyranny as inevitable. So when freedom is challenged today, will we have the courage to defend it with the same
13: questions? We are the answer. WWRC Bethesda, WRCW Warrenton, WAVA HD3 Arlington, AM 570, the answer.
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14: It's been nearly 3 years since the October 7th attacks in Israel. It is something that still comes up, it feels like, just about once a week on this broadcast. And you may be saying, why? Why 3 years later do we still talk about this? Of course, we talked about it last week in its relation to the September 11th attacks. Of course, many call that the October 7th the 9/11 of Israel. It's what Israelis consider to be their 9/11, where, you know, 1,200 people in Israel were killed, 250 hostages. All of that happened just under 3 years ago right now. And of course, you have things that happened just this week with the situation where Ed Sheeran throwing Macklemore off of his tour because of some of the statements that Macklemore was making live. So again, brought it up. New story. Seems like it's just continuing on because the narrative has completely shifted. By the way, as we predicted a week after the October 7th attack or less, that you'd have a couple weeks of support for Israel, and then you would have a massive backlash. And of course, that is what's happened right now. Thankfully, there's still some brave individuals that are out there still talking about this. And of course, is it Israel itself is fairly divided on the response to October 7th, the fact that it's still going, they got an election coming up. But this is from our very own New York Times. New York Times reported today, again, this is a senior correspondent in Jerusalem in an article today. This is not from a, an op-ed that they put up as some sort of controversial thing. This, I'm just going to read the really top line quote, which is that Israelis still largely view themselves as the victims of October 7th. Exactly. They consider themselves the victims of October 7th. And according to this and many others, it's a how dare they situation. How dare they feel the victims of over 1,000 people being brutally murdered and kidnapped at a music festival and in their local communities and their kibbutzes, that this is what has happened, that they still feel only, you know, under 3 years later, well, they're not ready to move on and understand that they were the problem the whole time. That is what the New York Times is preaching here. And this is what we've had to fight against so, so much here at the ACLJ, whether that is at the UN, whether that is just in media side of this. But I want to hear from you when you hear these words from the New York Times again. You know, still, though they have diminished immensely in their reach, they are still one of the top places people turn to for news coverage. How do you feel about this? 1-800-684-3110.
16: That's right. The New York Times still is the paper of record for the United States. It is really, in many ways, where the first draft of history is written. When people look back, no matter what you feel about it, that is where, people look back and look what the New York Times wrote at the time. And when you see this, and this is all centers around this documentary, mm-hmm, that's getting a lot of praise in the liberal elite circles at the Venice International Film Festival, etc., it's focused on the response of Israel to October 7th. That's where the context of this quote comes in. And it people may think, oh, it's just a sentence, it's just an offhanded remark. No, I think it's really important to key in on this sentence. The fact that this journalist even thought it was necessary to write this. Like, you could write a review of the film or talk about the controversy around the film without even saying Israel views themselves as the victims of October 7th, because that is the obvious conclusion. Why? Because that's what fact is. But they're having to take what should be just common sense fact of when an attack like October 7th happened against Israelis at a music festival, and they have to skew it.
14: Yep. A new low, I feel like, for the New York Times, and that's saying a lot. Phone lines are open for you at 1-800-684-3110. Next segment, we're going to hear, I should probably say that slower, 1-800-684-3110. In the next segment, we're going to be joined by Jeff Balaban, the head of ACLJ Jerusalem. He's going to be joining us live later on in the show. We do have some news out of California. And you always know who we're going to turn to for that, and that's our friend, Rick Grinnell. Because Gavin Newsom made some very interesting statements about a 2028 run and what that could look like. Is he starting to backpedal? Does he see his support imploding and now is giving reason to do so? Let's chat that out a little bit later. But again, phone lines are open for you. And we're going to talk more about the work of the ACLJ coming up.
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14: 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Again, we're discussing the New York Times report that still questions why Israelis still, again, this is a quote, Israelis still largely view themselves as the victims of October 7th. Again, as we quickly approach the October 7th anniversary, we're in the middle of many Jewish holidays right now, and of course, coming up next week, and of course, in October as well. And Jeff Balaban is joining us live, head of ACLJ Jerusalem. Again, Jeff, as someone who spends a lot of time in both Jerusalem and New York, this feels like, once again, when you feel like they can't get any lower, a new low.
21: You know, I think you framed that exactly correctly. I have observed about several institutions over the years, but the New York Times probably more than any. Never be surprised, because there literally is no bottom to the depths of their depravity. There really is no bottom. And, you know, to contextualize this, the New York Times buried the news of the Holocaust between 1939 and 1945, the plight of Europe's Jews, completely buried. They actually admitted to it somewhat. They said, I think the quote was, they admitted sometime in 2000 to 2001 that their coverage of the Holocaust was belated or belittled. So they have been essentially, they're supposed to be the paper of record, but they essentially hid the evidence of the Holocaust while it was happening. When they talked about what was happening in Europe, they wouldn't identify the victims as Jews, right? They can't figure out who the victims are when the victims are Jews. More recently, in the last 20 years or so, the evidence emerged. And a few years ago, I think during the first Trump administration, they were being held to account for hiding the evidence of massive physical violence against Jews in New York City. And not talking about it and hiding all the evidence of the grotesque anti-Semitism that was already rising in New York. And so this is very par for the New York Times. And what is triply ironic is how often people will say, well, New York Times, seems, you know, they quote a Jewish paper, it's owned right. by the Jews, as though it's somehow on the side of the Jews. It is a progressive leftist and purely evil rag.
14: Yeah, and it's been that way, like you said, historically for a very long time. And yeah, it's a little easier 70 years after an event to go, yeah, we messed up when all the people who would have been there are no longer with us. I mean, that seems to be a pretty easy catch-all for these kind of situations. Like you said, it keeps going. And October 7th keeps being in the news, and it will. You got some.
16: Well, I mean, just the what we talked about earlier, even the fact that this sentence didn't even have to be written, but it was purposefully written. Like, you can write an article about that film, which and the pushback that it's getting, if that's your prerogative, without having to write a sentence that says, but Israelis still largely view themselves as victims of October 7th. That should be obvious that Israelis are the victims of October 7th. You don't have to frame that for people to understand. But why do they have to frame it? Because that's the agenda. Shining. That's why it's important to point these things out, even if you don't read the New York Times, you don't trust the New York Times, or you believe that the agenda there is anti-Semitic, which we can point to over and over and over again, and we have on this broadcast. But you also can't just gloss over it. When they decide, they choose to write a sentence like that, it also is one of the most ancient anti-Semitic tropes of trying to say, the Israelis, the Jews, they just see themselves as victims. The trying to make them the people that are the victimhood establishment here is, Jeff, it's once again, these aren't new battles that we have to fight. We have to keep pointing out the ancient context of this.
21: I agree 100%. And look, the framing, as you point out, this is not a social media post that somebody threw out there. You know, this is edited. It's reviewed on multiple levels. This is intentional. There's no question in my mind. And you know my background. I spent many, many years in newsrooms, in major mainstream newsrooms. This wasn't something that somebody randomly did and nobody paid attention to. This is part of an agenda. And, you know, during the first Trump administration, there was an extraordinary admission by the New York Times itself that was less an admission and more of a boast, that they saw their role not as conveying facts, but they had to take a side in the great moral fight of our times. That meant, of course, the great moral fight against Donald Trump. But that's what they are. They are crusading for a narrative in which the Jews are not only not the victims, but the Jews are the perpetrators of the evil. And it is not different than sort of the coarse anti-Semites on the streets. And I don't know if you saw that, you know, there were anti-Semites in the streets of New York, literally wearing Nazi, you know, armband swastikas, saying Heil Hitler and pro-Palestine at the same time, right? Free Palestine. And I mean, it's the exact same agenda, because the agenda is to say the Jews are at fault every time the Jews are the victims. It's the inversion of morality is applied to everywhere else. And so, you know, sometimes you could say an organization or an individual says something that is anti-Semitic, but maybe they just don't know any better. This seems to me to be a consistent, continuous, decades-long policy of hostility to Jewish survival.
16: Well, I want to pick up on something that you said. You said this wasn't a social media post where someone said that. And I think the context of the time we're in right now, we just marked the 25th anniversary of 9/11. If the New York Times, being you know, seated in New York, being the paper of record, were to, just a few years after, talk about the war in Iraq and wrote the sentence, but Americans still largely view themselves as the victims of 9/11, it would be front page. Like, who wrote this? Now, people on social media, if social media were around, would have said that type of stuff. That was, there were conspiracy theories around 9/11 that started in the fringe.
14: People would agree with that.
16: Right, in the fringe, but not in the media, not in the mainstream driver of news and reporting and documenting history. That would be outrageous if that were what the New York Times wrote. But now, this is so easily, just a few years after, the exact complete analogy is the 9/11 analogy. We would be collectively outraged if that was the sentence, just replacing Israelis with Americans related to 9/11. And yet here, it's barely a blip.
21: It's very disturbing. It's disturbing that the the use of the mainstream media in this country to convey a narrative that is deeply damaging, not just to Jews alone, but to our whole civilizational morality, that's inverting good and evil, that's inverting right and wrong. I mean, this is an ongoing attempt by the New York Times and by many on the far left and the far right, as we've talked about before. They're meeting at the top of the circle or the bottom of the circle to completely invert what good is and what evil is. And that's why I'm saying there really is no depth to their depravity. Anything you think that they won't say, I promise you they will say.
1: Yeah.
21: It'll be interesting to see if there's enough pushback for them to even acknowledge this line, because on its face it seems so indefensible. But we'll see. Yeah. I have zero hope that the New York Times ever becomes anything other than what it has always been. And the other thing people should recognize, there's a concept that you think, well, wow, the New York Times is terrible on issue X, but I'm still going to read it because of its other issues. That's not true, right? If a paper or a news organization is reliably wrong on the issue you know about, you can pretty much bet it's wrong on the other issues in just the same way. Because this is a world narrative, and their world narrative isn't just about Israel and just about Jews. It's about America. It's about everything to do with America's survival. And consistently across the board, they have the same mindset, and it's just this depraved.
14: And Jeff, I mean, one of the things we saw this week was the situation between Ed Sheeran and Macklemore, where Macklemore went on at MetLife Stadium, just outside of New York City, made his speech. Of course, we know Macklemore has already made many anti-Semitic, and I mean that directly. I don't mean that he said something against Israel. We've seen him dress in costuming that would be very much considered parodying in a very offensive way the Jewish people. So it's no shock there. And then, of course, you had Ed Sheeran and his management promoters say, you know what, they're going to kick us out of these stadiums. We're booting you from the tour. I don't want to have anything. Put out an actually terrific statement saying, my shows are not made for politics, for anyone. I have my own views by keeping to myself, and here's why. Lots of kids come, so on and so on. But of course, Jeff, I feel for him right now, because we are seeing now the onslaught of people from the other side saying, well, fine, then we're going to boycott Ed Sheeran. We saw AOC said, I'm no longer going to be listening to Ed Sheeran. I'll be skipping his music. We're going to see the pressure be put on him, someone who never asked to be involved in this, but because his statement of, I don't want to make a statement, was too much for this side.
21: Honestly, I would have rather he took the moral position than punt, but the point is, you can't even punt. You will be swallowed, you will be eaten alive by the crocodiles. You know, the monstrous evil will not, we're getting to the point where you have to take a side, because anything short of that, they're going to come after you anyway. So you might as well stand up for what's right.
14: Yeah, and I think that that's absolutely, you know, you're ridiculous that this is the point where we are in society where someone doesn't get to make these decisions themselves, and you see so many people, because again, it's not unlike October 7th, I've said this before, where this says on here, you know, that they consider themselves victims. Is you had a moment of praise for Ed Sheeran for kind of standing up for just not politicizing everything. And then within 24 hours, what happened? The mob rule takes control. And Jeff, we're out of time here for your segment today, but I really appreciate you chiming in. I know it was last second. Again, I know the holidays are here. And again, we hope you have a good one with that. I want to take calls coming up. We got three lines open for you. 1-800-684-3110. You may have a lot of people abandoning Israel. And again, the Israeli people, doesn't even mean you have to support a government in Israel. Again, they're going to have an election coming up. It's a highly diverse nation. But just its existence, we're not going to leave it abandoned a weekend. The ACLJ team is going to be there. Jeff is going to be there. Go to ACLJ.org. 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Stand with us as we stand with our brothers and sisters in Israel. We'll be right back.
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14: Welcome back to Secula. We're screening a bunch of calls right now. Stay on hold if you're on hold. Couple lines still open, 1-800-684-3110. I want to pop over to a call really quick. Let's go to Harold on line two, listening over the radio. Let's go ahead with Harold.
22: Yes, hi. Happy New Year.
14: Thank you.
22: I'm a Judeo-Christian man from Bath, Maine, and I'm a journeyman pipefitter welder. I'm just a normal American citizen. We've been here since, on my father's side, since 1779 in Maine, right. And 1640-something in New England from Dorset, England. But anyway, That being said, yes, the New York Times really needs to be held accountable for these literary crimes, I would say, because they've been doing this for a long time. And unhinged people that read the New York Times and so forth, they feel empowered and emboldened to commit these crimes. Right. They're not President Trump supporters. They're not Judeo-Christian people because we don't do these kinds of things. We're the silent majority, the Judeo-Christian conservative folks of this country. But in large, we have failed to hold accountable these people that are perpetrating these lies about the Holy Land and about a whole bunch of other things to fit their agenda.
23: Well, and Harold, I think, one, I agree largely with you that the New York Times, this is their agenda, right? And you even told the screener, you know, it's creating a permission structure to hate Jewish people. And we've seen what's happened in New York. We've seen at Columbia University right after October 7th, where so many people were terrorized from walking to class. They assumed something about you because maybe you were Jewish, maybe you were religious. They assumed something about you and therefore wanted to create fear in your life. And yes, the media structure is creating that world. One, that is why we have to push back on it, and we continue to, and will always do that, even when it's not popular. Even when, as we see on the more conservative ideological spectrum, it loses favor. Because people decide this is something, you know, we can capitalize on. We can make some money off of conspiracy theories, et cetera. But we will continue to call it out. Now, to a fortunate degree, because of the protections that the First Amendment affords, right, the press and the speech that we all benefit from, yeah, is that, yes, offensive things are legal to say in our country and should remain that way.
14: There's nothing illegal what they said.
23: Exactly.
14: So they're probably right.
23: But you have to push back when you see it, because that is what speech does. This is the entire structure is that we can use our speech to fight back at this, because it should never resort to violence or the terror that you see that they perpetrate from results of things like this.
14: If it was... Is it a fact that Israelis still largely view themselves as the victims of October 7th? Yes.
23: Right.
14: Are you saying that in what we feel is the correct context? No, because you're saying that is a how dare they. But of course they do, because they were. They continually are, also, as people are still recovering from that trauma. People are not traveling to Israel like they used to. Their families are not there. People lost limbs. People lost loved ones. The war is still ongoing that was sparked by this. You may not agree with it. You may not like the way Israel has responded. But if you take away the response, we're still the victims. And I think if anyone starts to claim otherwise, that becomes a much, much more egregious moment here. Let's take a couple more calls. Let's go to Russ in New York. Russ, go ahead.
6: Oh, thanks very much, Logan. You know, I'm a secular Jew, and Shana Tova. I haven't been to a Seder in a long time. But I want to ask you fellas, do you think the Streisand effect is going on here? You know, I try and call once a month, you know, and space it out. But Bob, should Bob Kraft have left it alone, especially with the bullying the other owners? And Ed Sheeran is a known Ukraine supporter. So I want to know, Logan, when you say that the mob came down on Ed Sheeran, did you mean when the backup acts all pulled out of the show? Is that what you mean?
14: Happening now in the last 24 hours or so. And look, I would say this. Do I think that Macklemore is having a moment for his career? Absolutely. And he is certainly jumping on this. Why wouldn't he? Do I think he manufactured some of this himself? Absolutely.
23: And those other acts that are now pulling out as well are now trying to ride those coattails.
14: Absolutely. These are people who have nothing compared to the pull of Ed Sheeran. However, I start looking at trends, and the trends would tell me if you have people like AOC now feeling like she has to come out and make a statement against Ed Sheeran, you have people in the music industry who I am friends with feeling like they have to make a statement against the promoters and all of this. Do I think Bob Kraft did the right thing? Look, it's his stadium. I think he says that, and they go, well, taxpayer money and all this. I think he did whatever he can do. And it doesn't bother me at all. If he doesn't want that in his venue, he doesn't have to allow it. When he booked Ed Sheeran, I don't think that they thought, oh, yeah, we're going to get this political rant here. So, no, I think that Robert Kraft did whatever he felt like he could, got the other owners together and said, you know what? There is a line here. You have crossed that line. We're not comfortable with this. And I don't even think necessarily that it was all just to do with look at what Macklemore had to say. It's also look at history and the fact that this act has continually done this over and over again. Now, again, is this bringing him into a much more cultural relevance? Sure. I see a lot of liberal thinkers going, but now I have to go listen to Macklemore, and they're like, oh, like, again, because it's like, this has not exactly been someone who you've been, like, tied to and linked to for years. In all purposes, no offense to him from an artistic standpoint, was a one-hit wonder. Maybe two hits there that you maybe could have said. Again, has not had a ton of cultural relevancy over the last decade. And again, that's not, again, not trying to be offensive to him. So yeah, he's jumping on a trend. He was able to get a huge group behind him. Why didn't Mark Ruffalo get nearly like a in tears standing ovation? It felt like at the Emmys the other night. Why? Because they know that it's what pop culture has and social media culture has led us to. Now, the industry does have an opportunity, the entertainment industry, to right those wrongs. And I feel like you have people who run those stadiums, you have other studio heads that are going to make some decisions pretty soon. And some of them are going to be decisions I think we're going to be pleased with.
23: Well, and to Russ's point as well about that, Ed Sheeran had previously, he played in the concert for Ukraine. He had used his platform. A lot of people are trying to say this is hypocrisy, that he's saying, I don't use my platform for politics.
14: Very different.
23: It's those are two different things. I don't think his tour specifically had been that. We could spend hours talking about the difference in Ukraine and what Macklemore had done.
14: Yeah.
23: First of all, Macklemore, Logan, you brought up that
14: the difference between Ukraine and Russia and the Gaza and Israel.
23: And also, when you look at what Macklemore had done, it's things that if you had done for any other people group, the costuming he's dressed up as, no one would book you on your tour ever again. You would get canceled for racism. Yeah.
14: And he
23: but because it's the Jewish
14: said,
23: people, you can get away with it, unfortunately, these days and age.
14: And he apologized to that costume and said, I didn't know what I was doing. Give me a break here. An adult man. Like, I mean, this is absurd. You know, it's not like we've never seen racial stereotypes and people dressing in costumes. It's absurd. With that being said, second half hour coming up. Some news out of California you're not going to want to miss. We'll take it a little bit more a little more interesting, a little bit more even lighthearted, if you will, because Gavin Newsom's involved, and you know if Gavin Newsom's involved, our buddy Rick Grinnell's going to have something to say. Phone lines are open for you at 1-800-684-3110. As we head into the second half hour, you can find us broadcasting live 12 to 1 p.m. Eastern Time. 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
14: Welcome back to Seculo. We got a few lines still open for you, and I would love to hear from you today. 1-800-684-3110. We have been leading this show talking about Israel. A lot of you who are watching know our thoughts and views on the state of Israel, and the views that are expressed here certainly back up maybe the claim that the New York Times decided to make. But they decided to make it in a way that was posed as a negative, posed as a how dare they. This, again, is from not an op-ed. This isn't something that was run to be controversial. This is from a senior correspondent in Jerusalem. Again, it does tie into that film.

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2: Rick Grinnell's joining us via phone today. Will Haynes in studio. It's Logan Seculo. Phone lines are open at 1-800-684-3110. Talking about Gavin Newsom. Yep, we're going to shift it a little bit right now as Gavin Newsom and Jake Tapper decided to take a little fishing trip. Will, and as someone who I know is passionate about that subject, it looks sort of like if you were to take me on a fishing trip and put it on video and pretend that I knew anything about what was happening. But in that, you know, of course, we know that Gavin Newsom has been talking about running for president for years and years and years, but he said there's a roadblock in the way, essentially, and that is former vice president, former presidential candidate, Kamala Harris. Now, there's been a lot of talk about this, Rick, because obviously this is coming out of your home state in California, California rivalry happening right here. Is this just a way to make sure she doesn't run for president?
3: I mean, who knows at this point? Gavin is so contrived. What is clear is that California is the ATM for the Democratic Party. And when they run into each other at all the fundraisers, there's less money. And so if you're going to be the Democratic nominee for president, you have to have the money machine from Democrats in California behind you. And I think that they're realizing that that would be a problem. You'd have people sitting on the sidelines because they wouldn't want to take a position between Kamala and Gavin, or you'd have people beginning to pick a side, and then there would be lots of pressure and hurt feelings and chaos and media attention. And so I think it hurts both of them to be going to all of the donors that they've used for decades to climb the ladder in California to suddenly say, pick a side.
4: I want to play this bite for everyone. This is where Jake Tapper is talking with Gavin Newsom about all the potential candidates for president and where he actually says he wouldn't run. But for those of you watching on YouTube, on Rumble, on Salem News Channel, you have to see the imagery because it's got me fired up, and I want to address it right after this bite, bite two.
5: Yeah, it's a lot of Democrats.
6: 31 here. Flavors. And
5: you're not even the only Californian.
6: No, right. Yeah.
5: You got Rokana.
6: Yeah.
5: Kamala.
6: Yeah. I don't know if she runs, but we'll see.
5: I know she's called around.
6: Yeah. But I wouldn't run if she ran.
5: If she runs, you will not?
6: Of course not. Why would I? I wouldn't do that to her. I wouldn't do it to me. Why would I wouldn't do that to you? I wouldn't waste everyone's time. Who needs that?
5: What do you mean? That doesn't even make sense to me.
6: I wouldn't.
2: I mean, at least Jake Tapper says that doesn't make any sense to me.
4: Well, he goes on to say, like, and he misspeaks. He calls it a Zen diagram instead of a Venn diagram, which is also kind of taking one of Kamala's things. She loves a good Venn diagram. But what I can't get over, Rick, is that Jake Tapper, who's known to actually appreciate fly fishing, would go and do this staged thing. They're standing in a river up to their thighs in khakis. They're not even in waders.
7: How dare they?
4: They're pretending to cast nonstop. There, you know, there's a whole CNN film crew there. There's all the staffers. This entire, like, look, we're just bros fishing. First of all, it's offensive to real anglers out there. I don't want people to think that's what I look like out there. I'm sure I look much more refined.
2: You look so much cooler in your waders.
4: So much cooler than Gavin Newsom right there. But just why would Jake Tapper agree to this puff piece standing in a river making him look cool?
3: Look, I think there's another angle here that Gavin Newsom left California to go to another state in order to fly fish with a reporter because he knew that this was all about his presidential ambitions. Why aren't you fly fishing in California? Why isn't Jake Tapper in California? Do you usually fly fish in California, or do you only go on vacation and then fly fish in another state? I think that this is all completely a phony photo op, and this is par for the course for Gavin Newsom. He loves these phony photo ops. He's robotic. He's inauthentic. This proves it, and yet, you know, the media doesn't hit him very hard on it. I've actually come around to the point where I think we should maybe back off on the criticism of Gavin because it's getting to be too much, and I really want him to run for president.
2: I
3: want him to
2: that.
3: Run because I want the Democrats to pick him, because I can tell you he does not work in a single swing state. He does. I know Michigan. He doesn't work in Michigan. He's so inauthentic that there's not a single swing state that's going to go for him. The Democrats who get behind Gavin Newsom are thinking that somehow he's going to have a bunch of money and run a really smart campaign. He's a radical. He's woke. He's inauthentic. I really do want them to pick him.
2: Well, we'll keep pushing for it. You know, we'll see. Maybe Will can go get on a trip with him. He's probably not in California because he's like...
4: This could have been my line, though, where I'm like, I can't even support because he'd be a bad candidate.
2: Yeah,
4: you know?
2: He'd be in the... He'd get in the water in California, though. It's a problem. So that's also why, too. They're like, well, the sewage and the air, the stuff that's floating around.
4: Northern California, great trout fishing, though.
2: Yeah, no, I'm being funny. I mean, it's dirty.
4: I still want to respect the resources, Logan.
2: Yeah,
4: I don't want to take Gavin Newsom to those resources.
2: Yeah,
4: I don't want him to find out about them.
2: I do want to hear from you, though, if you want to call in about this situation. What do you think? 1-800-684-3110. Maybe Will can activate all the, what you say, the anglers?
4: Yeah.
2: Activate the anglers.
4: That's right.
2: And then Rick
4: said we should do a Will fly fishing trip ACLJ fundraiser.
2: Okay.
4: I think that's a very niche audience
2: There's one person that will not be there, and that is me. So I will be happily zooming into that one. But Rick, look, the state of California has been, you know, messy to say the least the last few years. And, you know, I was just there and I have seen these issues that come up, and we were in one of the nicer areas of San Diego that I love outside of San Diego. And they're like, hey, you can't get in the water right now because of what's happening from Mexico. You have what's happening in California. You have what's happening in Hollywood and these areas that used to be thriving. And then you have what could be the two leading candidates for the Democrats being from that area and the people who've been really responsible for running it over the last handful of years. You are right. It would be interesting to see them be the choices here, because they're going to have to answer for some of the destruction of one of the best places in the world.
3: Look, I can't miss this opportunity to talk about the terrible mayor in San Diego, Todd Gloria. He's woke. He's radical. He literally works on issues that are irrelevant while his downtown is imploding from homelessness, chaos, vandalism. He's not concentrating on any of the real problems. It's all this woke crap. And he's chasing away businesses. Businesses are leaving California and San Diego specifically simply because taxes are going up and the politicians are working on the wrong issues. We have the same issue with Karen Bass.
2: Yeah, I mean, these were places, Rick, that people didn't leave. I saw Adam Carolla said this. You never met anyone that left Los Angeles. They either grew up there and never left, or they worked their whole life to end up there.
4: Yeah, they finally made it.
2: And finally made it. And now you're seeing people abandoning ship. I know you're not one of those people, and I'm proud of you for doing that, because I don't think we should do that to New York. I don't think we should do that to Los Angeles. I think that is admitting defeat and ruining some of the best places we have in the world. But that is not, I mean, that's not an untrue statement. It was the dream.
3: Yeah, look, it's so frustrating to watch these politicians get voted in by people who are not thinking. It's just name recognition and lazy voters at this point, because anyone who knows what's going on, anyone who looks at the real issues, they're never going to continue voting for these Democrats, especially Karen Bass, Todd Gloria, Gavin Newsom, Kamala Harris. They are responsible for driving California into the ground.
2: Well, Rick, we appreciate you calling in, and hopefully you can still be involved in figuring it out. Because even when I was there, I just sat there going, there's so much potential here, and I don't see enough people like you out there willing to step up and hopefully try to fix these major problems that are happening here. It seems like the complacency is wild in a place like Los Angeles or a place like New York or San Diego. Again, some of the prettiest places, some of the most vibrant, eclectic, interesting places in the world that I love. And you know, we appreciate you, you know, for doing that, at least to the best of your ability. But hopefully there should be more people like you. With that being said, Rick, appreciate you calling in. We'll have you on, I'm sure, a little bit later. But I want to hear from you if you want to call in. 1-800-684-3110. And support the work of the ACLJ here. I asked for a big push here the other day, and I'd like to do that again today. The ACLJ work continues on very strong around the world, whether it's domestically. You heard about those cases that you may be like, hey, that feels like small potatoes. Like you said, you helped out a church group in Colorado that was trying to serve the homeless community. You helped out them. Well, what about what's happening? We got to help them out. We got to get a victory for them. It's massively important to do that. We can go fight the big ones as well. We can have lawyers on all scales that are working in local communities and ones that are working as far up as the United Nations or having to petition the White House or going to places we don't even talk about here. But none of it happens without your resources. I encourage you to support the work at ACLJ.org. 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I'd love for you to be as well. 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It's someone that gives monthly, kind of like a membership again. 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
8: 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Wall Street turned lower after the Fed announced its quarter point rate hike today. The Dow lost 631 points, ending the day at 51,462. NASDAQ was off 3 points. The S&P 500 was down 34. That Fed rate hike was unanimously voted 12-0 to raise rates to a range of 3.75% to 4%. 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
9: 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This committee will deliver price stability.
8: It's the first time in 3 years that the Fed has raised rates, and there's an expectation that we will see one more rate increase later this year as it looks to move towards its 2% inflation target. Airlines have been reconfiguring planes to add more first-class seats because of how travelers are spending on their flights. And to that end, American Airlines CEO Robert Isom said at a conference today that half of its revenue comes from just 30% of its seats. That's Your Money Now.
2: All right, time to take your calls and comments. Look, we got a few lines open. I went through a lot of calls earlier today, so with that, we do have about 4 lines open. If you want to get on the air, great time to call in right now. Do me a favor. 1-800-684-3110. We got about 9 minutes left in the show. Let's finish strong. With that, let's kick off the calls. Let's go to Ann in Pennsylvania, who is watching on Facebook, one of the places you can watch live. Ann, go ahead.
10: Hey, guys. You are just so awesome. Love your commentary. I have to say, I'm sorry about this helicopter in the sky right now. Okay. I have to say, I'm so sorry.
2: No, I kind of like it.
10: As long as you can hear me. So the worst kind of anti-Semitism is not the left. It's coming from the right. And you know, it's very sad because it can lead to very dangerous things like, oh, maybe October 7th. But anyway, Jen, you know, here's the thing. When certain groups of people say, oh, the genocide in Gaza have been largely blamed on Israel, and that Israel is an ally rather than a protectorate, and the constant claiming that the Jews on everything, even going as far back, that God broke his covenant with Israel somehow, referring to Mark Levin as Tel Aviv Levin because he's pro-Israel, so he can't be America first. And October 7th is the fault of Bibi Netanyahu. And on the third anniversary of October 7th, guess who said all of the aforementioned things, that October 7th, on the anniversary of October 7th, Blabbermouth didn't mention anything about the victims that were tortured to death, okay? And then this old line that somehow we have the right to blame the Israeli government without being considered anti-Semitic. That's as old as the hills.
2: Yeah.
10: Nobody's buying it anymore. Yeah. And one other thing.
2: Yeah, go ahead.
10: One other thing. I gave up watching this conservative outlet because of all these evil things that he is spewing. And I'm so tired of it because this needs to be pointed out. I love you guys so much. Thank you so much.
2: Thank you, Ann. Obviously, great call. We appreciate it. Look, it's exhausting. I'm not going to say it's not. It is hard to open X. It's hard to open social media and not feel like you are being hounded. And feel like, honestly, like that's the McElmore situation. To feel like you are not being threatened as someone with Jewish heritage on a continual basis by people that you once were called friends. Some people that I still call friends who I think are misguided. Who maybe don't understand the severity of the words that they say. Who maybe don't fully get it. And again, it's not about supporting Israel in the sense of maybe you don't like Benjamin Netanyahu. Maybe you don't like the administration. Maybe you don't like President Trump. Maybe you didn't like President Biden. That doesn't mean that these citizens shouldn't be able to protect themselves. And it shouldn't mean that all of a sudden, because you disagree with even the response, like let's say you hate the response of Israel to the October 7th attacks, and you think it was way overkill and that it's been wild. You could be one of those people and still understand that the nucleus of this, the origin story of this, beyond the thousands of years, but let's just say in recent days, is 3 years ago when Israel was brutally attacked by Hamas, murdering over 1,000 people, kidnapping 250 plus, and now the battle that then came after that. And again, innocents, not people in military service. You're talking about people that are largely even against military service. You have people who were like at the kibbutzes. You had people who were at music festivals. Young people. These weren't political activists. Yeah, I think it's okay for them to think of themselves as the victims because they were, and they still are, the victims. Whether you like it or not, and I understand it's exhausting. It's exhausting to me.
4: Well, and I think to that point as well, when she brings up about all these individuals that are jumping on this bandwagon, and you have to consider what's the agenda. You also have to think, why did some of these people that were strongly pro-Israel, you know, all of a sudden decide this was in vogue and this was what was going to make the money and get their views? But you also have to think, I've seen a lot of those same individuals recently. I call them the conservative nihilists that, you know, nothing is worth it anymore. We're all controlled by foreign powers, et cetera, which is just all the anti-Semitic tropes. Saying things like, and this is direct quotes from several different online programs, is it even worth voting anymore?
2: Yeah, they're just giving up.
4: They're saying that, I mean, that is what should tell you everything. They aren't patriotic. They aren't pro-America. They are. They say, you know, you saw one say that El Sayed was very Trumpian. You know, these people are saying don't vote now. They're saying give up on America. That's the furthest thing from being pro-America and patriotic and loving your country and wanting what's best for it. That's saying there's no point. So then you also have to consider who's behind them. Who's pushing that agenda? It's definitely not conservatives.
2: Yeah. Let's continue on and take some of these phone calls. Well, there's an interesting poll right now on our YouTube channel.
4: I saw it.
2: I had nothing to do with it, but let's see what it says.
4: I didn't either.
2: Let's go to Ray in California. Maybe we can read those results at the end. Ray, go ahead.
11: Hey, thanks, L and W. Make education great again. This is no added burden to parents, but to go to the school and ask for the best education in the world times 10 for the child. and to grow the child's mind in one nation under God. So the colonists were, ACLJ is, parents are grassroots. Then parents will call, need to call the ACLJ.
2: Yeah, Ray, I appreciate it. I think we lost you there for a second, but I appreciate you calling in saying that, you know, we could really spearhead a big education effort. We do that. You know, there are ways the ACLJ is involved in many of these things. We provide a lot of information, specifically if there is any legal troubles. But, of course, our website is full of that. I'll pass that on to the team. We've done different things in the past, whether it was for our small children. We did Bald Beagle, which was a YouTube channel. You can still find all those videos. They're produced puppet videos about American history and about the way our government works. I think those were great. A lot of those were made during COVID time, so it was something that you could watch with your family, and they still get hundreds of thousands of views, and we you know, we can make more of those at some point, but also for older kids and for teenagers and for college students, we provide a lot of information, and I think we're a pretty reliable source. And you know what we do? It's all available on ACLJ.org. Not just the news, not just our current blogs, but you also find a lot of our documentation, a lot of learning about your rights as a believer, your rights as someone you know, who believes in freedom of speech. All of those things are available on ACLJ.org. You know what they're available with? At zero cost. I don't even think for any of them you have to log in. Because I want this content to be able to be shared with as many people. I want people to be as informed, like you said. Do you want to have education here? I want to make sure as many people can see this as possible. Because somewhat putting it behind a paywall is cowardly. I understand people got to make money and there's got to be a business situation here. But if you say something controversial like the New York Times, and then you say you got to pay to see it,
4: I had to send that article as a gift article to so many people this morning.
2: Yeah, because Will has to pay for it.
4: Right.
2: Yeah, okay. So, subscriber number one over here. But, look, we have to have some of that information for us here to do our research and be able to do it. But we don't do that here at ACLJ. That's only because you support. That's only because you help us out here. We pay our writers. We pay our team of researchers. We pay our legal team, our media team. Of course, these aren't volunteers. These are the best of the best. And I truly believe that. And I want to have the best of the best available. 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
15: News this hour from Town Hall. I'm Keith Peters in Washington. President Trump travels to North Carolina to campaign with Republican Senate nominee Michael Whatley as former national GOP chairman tries to shore up his campaign against Democratic former Governor Roy Cooper.
16: The trip marks Mr. Trump's first campaign rally since the midterm convention in Dallas. The president has promised dozens more trips ahead of Election Day. His involvement creates a balancing act for Republicans like Whatley, who will depend on the president's core supporters to turn out, while also trying to appeal to moderate and disaffected conservatives unhappy with the direction of the country. Whatley was the president's pick for the Senate race and Mr. Trump's pick to lead the Republican National Committee before that. Republicans view him as a strong recruit to hold the seat being left open by Senator Tom Tillis, who decided to retire after clashing with the president last year. Bernie Bennett reporting.
15: The Federal Reserve increased its benchmark interest rate Wednesday by a quarter point today to around 3.9%. Federal Reserve Board Chairman Kevin Warsh says the job market remains strong, but prices keep rising.
9: Inflation remains elevated. Today's policy action will support a timelier return to the committee's 2% goal. This committee will deliver price stability.
15: The hike will likely make it even costlier to borrow for homes, autos, and other purchases. But if you've been socking money away, you'll probably earn a bit more interest on your savings. The House has passed a broad package of sanctions targeting Russian officials and key pillars of its economy as lawmakers look to deprive President Vladimir Putin of the financial resources needed to wage the war against Ukraine. The bill is named after the late Senator Lindsey Graham of South Carolina, who spent more than a year working on it. On Wall Street, the Dow down by 631 points, the NASDAQ dropped 3, the S&P lower by 33. More at townhall.com.
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20: Tonight will be clear with a low of 69. Tomorrow is expected to be very warm and humid with a mix of clouds and sunshine and a chance of a thunderstorm late in the afternoon. The high will reach 88. Tomorrow night, there is a possibility of a thunderstorm in the evening. Otherwise, it'll be partly cloudy, warm, and humid with a low of 74. Moving into Friday, it will remain very warm with intervals of clouds and sun reaching a high of 87. With the AccuWeather forecast, I'm meteorologist Jason Caterina.
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25: 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I am Larry Elder. 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We are going to revisit the Palestinian state that was offered during the Clinton administration and how it was turned down because Palestinian leader Yasser Arafat refused to renounce violence. A Hollywood actress talks about the discrimination conservatives face in the industry. Speaking of Hollywood, American Idol is moving out of L.A. and moving to Georgia because of taxes. The energy secretary says 18 million barrels of oil came out of the Persian Gulf last night near the Strait of Hormuz, which is approaching near pre-war levels. AP Morgan analyst says the economy is resilient and can withstand rising oil prices. We're finally going to get to the advice a black law enforcement consultant gave to black children. Comedian Wanda Sykes, who is black, was asked if her white children should pay her reparations. Her response was interesting. More widespread fraud is uncovered by the Trump administration. Where's the applause? School discipline plummeted under the Obama administration. What could possibly go wrong? All of this and more, 888-971-SAGE, 888-971-7243. Before we turn to the Palestinian state that was offered to Yasser Arafat and was turned down, I think it's very important given the assertion that the Israelis are engaging in genocide. They want to completely take over the territory currently occupied by the Palestinians, which is a big fat lie. Before we get to that, oil prices have jumped back over $100 a barrel. But according to an analyst with J.P. Morgan, the U.S. economy can take it. And she explains why. The price of gold is a price of oil, rather. She says it's not nearly as meaningful as it once was. Why? Because the cost of gas as a percentage of total disposable income is near historic lows. I repeat, the cost of gas as a percentage of money coming out of your wallet or your purse is near historic lows. Americans spend an average of 2.5% of their income at the pump today. That's down from 6% during the oil price shock of the 1970s and 1980s. Also, consumers have cash buffers and lower debt levels today. Here is what this analyst said, and I'm quoting her. After several rounds of fiscal stimulus, tariff refunds, and tax cuts, households have largely deleveraged, which means borrowing less, to multi-decade lows, creating a larger buffer against higher prices. What? So you mean Americans are making more money or more prosperous, and therefore the bite of gas out of the average income is smaller than it used to be? So therefore the impact is smaller than it used to be of rising gas prices? I know it's complicated for people that hate Donald Trump's guts because you don't want to give him credit for anything, but she also said this, that more and more CEOs are confident. Quote, investors are no longer pricing a worst case scenario that would inhibit the economy and by extension the stock market. A world where oil is expensive but supply remains available is fundamentally different from one in which investors are trying to assess whether a substantial share of global production could disappear overnight. Long way of saying, the price may be higher, but the availability is there. Few more things, too. I'm sure Magic Mike is listening and probably seizing. I'm going to try and go slow. I don't want to hurt his feelings. CEO confidence is at a four-year high, the highest since 2022.

0: And that optimism is spilling over to plans to hire more workers. Business Roundtable CEO Economic Outlook Index has climbed 3 points. Fifth consecutive increase and well above the historical average of 83. The index has climbed steadily from a five-year low after President Trump's Liberation Day tariffs early last year. This, by the way, is written in Axios, which is not conservative. The survey was conducted August 31 through September 11, a period that happened to coincide with the new U.S.-Canada tariffs taking effect and growing tensions in Iran. Yet CEOs still grew more upbeat. Is this thing on? Mr. McConnell, is this thing? I don't think this thing, is this thing really on? Is the mic on? Are you sure it's on? So good economic news then. But we're in an affordability crisis. As I mentioned, CEOs are more upbeat. Sales and investment plans remain well above historical norms. The hiring index jumped 7 points to 58, just a little under its long-term average of 61. Business Roundtable CEO Joshua Bolton said in a statement, quote, "The increase in hiring plans is encouraging, even as the broader economic picture remains mixed." End of quote. A larger share of CEOs plan to hire workers, and a smaller group expects cuts. 36% expect employment to rise over the next 6 months. 37% expect no change. So that's, 73%? No change or better? And this contrasts with the consumer index sentiment, which fell. Second lowest reading on record. So the people who are doing the hiring, people who are doing the investing, the people whose job it is to make sure that they make goods, services, products people want, are optimistic. Now, why would consumer sentiment be so adverse to how CEOs feel? Very simple. They're getting their news from Google, from Apple, from Microsoft, from Yahoo, from YouTube, and from TikTok. And as we've talked about for a long time, these are algorithms, meaning you get your news off your smartphone. Your smartphone directs the kinds of news that you want. And if you are somebody who hates Donald Trump's guts, believe that Donald Trump is destroying the world, destroying the country, destroying the economy, you're going to get news that reinforces your view because they want you to stay on your phone longer and longer and longer. You won't be better informed. You'll have a bunch of stuff that confirms what you think, but you won't be any better informed. You're not reading the Wall Street Journal. They're not in your news feed. You're not hearing from conservatives. You're not reading the National Review. It's not in your feed, where a whole different point of view exists. So, to repeat, the percentage gas takes out of your income is at historical lows because people are so much better off than they were in the 1960s, 1970s. 1980s. The cost of gas as a percentage of total disposable income is near historic lows, says this analyst at J.P. Morgan, who, as far as I know, is not a Trump supporter. Jamie Dimon did not give money to Trump. In fact, he's a lifelong Democrat, the CEO of J.P. Morgan. Now, we're going to talk about the deal that was offered the Palestinians at the end of the Clinton administration. For those who consistently say that Israel is committing a genocide. They don't want a two-state solution. Bibi Netanyahu doesn't want a two... Everybody wants a two-state solution. The question is, if and when there is a Palestinian state, will it be peaceful? Or will it serve, as has Gaza, as a launching pad for rockets into Israel? Will it serve, as has the part of Lebanon next to Israel, as a launching pad for more rockets? But a deal was offered. All Yasser Arafat had to do was renounce terror, renounce violence, refused to do it. 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A woman sees a flashlight and a shadow outside her window. Police say the man in her backyard was a registered sex offender. 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
1: 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I am Larry Elder, your Salem News Channel. The aftermath of Camp David 2000, the envoy of Bill Clinton, his name is Dennis Ross, offered a Palestinian state that comprised of 97% of the West Bank and all of Gaza. By the way, a continuous West Bank. Some say that they were just cantons and they were broken up. Not true. Free passage between Gaza and the West Bank. The Arab neighborhoods of East Jerusalem as the Palestinian capital, so they'd be sharing the capital with Jerusalem. An international presence replacing Israeli forces in the Jordan Valley. Refugee return to the Palestinian state and a $30 billion international fund. As a condition, Arafat was asked to accept Israeli sovereignty over the Western Wall and other Jewish holy sites, specify security arrangements, a refugee formula that included an unlimited right to return to Israel, but most of all, most important, declare conflict was over, renounce the violence. This is what Dennis Ross, the envoy, said about this, number 75.
2: Dave, one of the things that you explore, and I think one of the things most interesting for me in the book, was what happened at Camp David. I was actually still, I was writing at that time, and ever since then, there's been this just huge debate.
3: Right.
2: Barack offered everything, and that Arafat turned it down. Arafat offered nothing, you know, it's all his fault. What actually happened at Camp David?
3: Well, for those who read the book, you'll see several things. First, you'll get a, you get a day-by-day account, which, in fact, at the end of each day, just to explain how I put that together, at the end of each day, I was responsible for shaping what we would do each day. And at the end of each day, it didn't matter if it was 4 in the morning, 5 in the morning, or 6 in the morning, I would sit down and recount what happened. And I actually needed to do that, not as it turns out for posterity, although it turned out to be quite useful. I needed to do it because each day we would have a strategy, and it would turn out that we weren't able to, for a variety of reasons, as you'll see, we didn't stick to our strategy. So having not been strong enough on our strategy, I would then have to figure out, all right, here's what actually happened today as opposed to what we wanted. And then I'd have to shape what we would do the next day. Well, that provided an extraordinary record of exactly what had gone on. So A, there is a record that is embodied in the book on Camp David. B, there are a lot of mythologies about Camp David. It's also why I have put in the book two maps, a map which actually compares what Arafat says he would offer with what it is we actually offered, both at Camp David and later on. And you'll see there is an enormous gap between the two. Now, the fact is, at Camp David, Arafat offered, personally, absolutely nothing. The only new idea Arafat raised in the 2 weeks that we were at Camp David is that the temple did not exist in Jerusalem. Hardly an indication of someone who was committed to reconciliation with his negotiating partner when you question the core of the other side's faith.
2: It was a new idea, though. Yeah.
3: It was certainly a new idea. In fact, when he first mentioned it in my presence, and he said, the temple didn't exist in Jerusalem, it existed in Nablus. I thought he was joking. Should have known better. And I said, well, you better watch out, because the Israelis will now claim Nablus. And lo and behold, he said, no. So he didn't offer anything, but the fact is his negotiators did. And it's actually an important thing to bear in mind. His negotiators agreed, or at least presented, three basic concessions. One is that, in fact, they would accept the principle of three settlement blocks in the West Bank to accommodate 80% of the settlers. They didn't agree on what the geographic size of the settlement blocks would be, but they presented this. Two, they accepted that all the Jewish neighborhoods of East Jerusalem would be part of Israel. Now bear in mind, all those neighborhoods are beyond the June 467 line. And the third thing is they accepted a limited security presence for the Israelis in the West Bank. Now, we didn't hear that from Arafat. But his negotiators did say that, and it's important to present that, not only because it's true, but it has two messages. One is to an Israeli audience that says, all right, we can understand that the way you view Arafat, but bear in mind there are Palestinian partners out there. who were prepared to do things that, in fact, represented a significant move for them. And secondly, it's even more important in my mind for Palestinians to see that they had negotiators who were prepared to do this, and that compromise is acceptable, and that people who are credible in Palestinian terms were prepared to present that.
1: And so for all the people that are suggesting that Israel has zero interest in a quote-unquote two-state solution, please revisit what happened Camp David 2000. Virtually everything they claimed that they wanted, they got, and still walked away. Why? Could not renounce the violence, which suggests there really isn't a desire to live peacefully side by side with a Jewish state called Israel. Now, on Iran, the energy secretary says that 18 million barrels of oil surged out of the Persian Gulf region last night, which means we're now almost at pre-war levels. Number 81.
4: Iranian behavior. I will tell you, we've risen the flow of oil out of the Persian Gulf to record highs right now. About 18 million barrels flowed out yesterday, basically pre-conflict levels. Oil production, we're fixing that problem. Refining is the bigger problem. That is impacted by the Russian invasion of Ukraine and the loss of refining capacity in Russia. And of course, we're still reeling from the Democrat-driven closure of refineries all across the United States. If we had all those refineries that were closed, we would have dramatically lower gasoline and diesel prices today. But we will fix that problem, but we can't unwind all the Democrat damage immediately. Well, I wish we could.
1: Yeah. He's specifically talking about Gavin Newsom. Number 83.
4: Biden celebrated shutting down oil and gas production, closing refineries. Gavin Newsom has closed two large refineries in California over the last 12 months. That's how you drive up energy prices permanently. The Trump administration has done everything we can to reverse those policies. In fact, we're working with American refiners right now to increase American refining capacity to help people build new production facilities in our country. We're about energy addition. That's the only way to lower prices in the long term. Gasoline prices were high. Has temporarily pushed them up. Believe me, President Trump does not want the Americans paying any more than necessary for energy prices, but the world cannot live with a nuclear-armed Iran, and diesel prices, gasoline prices, all of them will be coming back down. That's President Trump's energy addition policies. You saw them before this conflict. You'll see them for the rest of this administration.
1: Okay. And to repeat, during the Obama administration, the administration said that Iran was, quote, 2 to 3 months away, close quote, from developing enough weapons-grade material to make at least one bomb. Under the Biden administration, he said they were, quote, 1 to 2 weeks away, close quote. But overwhelmingly, Democrats do not believe this. They believe that Donald Trump just lied. Don't leave town.
5: SRN News. I'm Keith Peters in Washington. The Federal Reserve just raised the cost of borrowing money. Bad news for borrowers, good news for savers. The Fed increased its benchmark interest rate Wednesday by a quarter point, the first rate hike since the summer of 2023. The move will likely make it even costlier to borrow for homes, autos, and other purchases. But if you've been socking money away, you'll probably earn a bit more interest on your savings. Fencing has gone up around the main Kennedy Center building a day after the Trump-aligned board voted to close most of the Performing Arts Center for repairs. That vote came after a federal judge blocked the institution from returning President Trump's name to the building. Trump had said in a social media post that the closure was needed for safety repairs. On Wall Street, the Dow down by 631 points. More details at srnnews.com.
6: 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Watch Scott Jennings, Larry Elder,

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6: Tonight will be clear with a low of 69. Tomorrow is expected to be very warm and humid with a mix of clouds and sunshine and a chance of a thunderstorm late in the afternoon. The high will reach 88. Tomorrow night, there is a possibility of a thunderstorm in the evening. Otherwise, it'll be partly cloudy, warm and humid with a low of 74. Moving into Friday, it will remain very warm with intervals of clouds and sun reaching a high of 87. With the AccuWeather forecast, I'm meteorologist Jason Catarina.
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0: 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I am Larry Elder. We are Salem News Channel. Paul is in Los Angeles. He is an economics professor. Paul, thank you very much for calling. I appreciate it.
1: Oh, look at that. Two girls are coming in.
0: Hello, Paul. Paul, you're on.
2: You want it?
0: Paul, you're on. Paul, look alive, Paul. Paul, you're on. Oh, my goodness. I'll put him on hold. Tell Paul that I try to get him on. He should be ready to come on. My goodness. Phil is in Honolulu. Phil, how are you?
3: Hey, Larry. Can you hear me okay?
0: I hear you fine, Phil. Thank you for calling. I appreciate it.
3: Last time I spoke to you, we were talking about Moms Mabley and Maxine Waters. But anyway, that was something we thought, yeah. I thought was sort of funny.
0: Separated at birth.
3: Yeah.
0: except Moms Mabley is funny and
3: refinery.
0: Except Moms Mabley is funny and entertaining.
3: Yeah, man.
0: Yeah.
3: And I loved every minute that she was around.
0: Yep.
3: Anyway, I keep hearing, you know, that the problem with these refineries in the United States, you know, we have a refinery out here that was closed about 2 years ago, 3 years ago maybe. And I wonder what it would take for the administration to find out that to determine whether it would be right to maybe re-get this thing generated back up.
0: That's an interesting question. I don't know what it would take. My brother was in the oil business. He worked at a refinery. And all I know is that they are complicated, and you can't just shut them down and turn it on at a switch like that. And the issue is that these refineries are privately owned. Now, if they're being shut down, being pressured by government, how are they going to get open? You still have Gavin Newsom here, unless Donald Trump declares a national emergency and then forces them to be reopened. But I suspect there's a way of doing it, but I really don't know. Thank you for calling. I'll look into it. Do we have our economist from L.A. yet? Ready to roll? I guess not. All right. Let's talk more about this Hassan Piker.

0: I just came across another quote of his. And the importance is that this guy has millions and millions of followers, unlike David Duke, who is a non-factor. When Donald Trump ran in 2016, will you renounce David Duke? Will you renounce David Duke? Will you renounce David Duke? Renounced him over and over and over again. Here's what Hassan Piker said, and I'm quoting him. We want more immigrants to come into your country. Then we're going to F your sister, and then maybe even your daughter. We're going to destroy the white race, B word. That's what we're here to do. He also said this, number 79.
1: Because I'm in the United States of America, the most country on the planet, the absolute worst country on the planet, straight up, bar none, a capitalist hole. Kaya, that was not the opportunity for you to down.
0: He's yelling at his dog.
1: The absolute worst place on the planet, just a horrific, monstrous, awful dog country that I despise. The absolute worst country that has the most wealth throughout history, throughout time, the wealthiest nation on the planet, and we don't have a fraction of the dedicated broadband speeds that you can get in a village on the countryside of France. Okay? The worst infrastructure, the absolute biggest hole on the planet. I despise this nation. I despise this country with my entire heart. Okay?
0: I think we get the point, Mr. Piker. Multi-million dollar house in West Hollywood. Estimated makes $2-3 million a year. Net worth estimated between $6 and $9 million. I'm sure that you'd be able to leave this country and find another country where there aren't nearly as many white people. And you'd be happier. What a fraud. I hate this effing place, worst country in the world. More generous than any other country. More money donated for the welfare of other people. The American people are far more generous than the Japanese, the Germans, the British. And conservatives are more generous with their time, with their money than liberals. I've talked to you for years about this book called Who Really Cares by Arthur C. Brooks. He was a public policy professor at Syracuse. Wanted to do a paper on a topic that nobody had ever done something on. Looked around and found out nobody had ever written a paper on whether liberals were more generous with their time, with their money, than conservatives. He assumed the answer would be liberals, because after all, that's their image, caring, kind, empathetic, compassionate, care far more about the poor. It turns out conservatives gave far more money and far more of their time than liberals did. Wasn't even close. But that's not the image, is it? 61% of Democrats believe Republicans are racist, bigoted, sexist. Only 30% Republicans feel that way about them. Why is that? I'm Larry Elder.
2: The midterms are almost here, and Republicans could be in deep trouble. Polls show Democrats leading in key races. Tonight, Rob Finnerty on Newsmax reveals the growing threat from the DSA and the radical left. With less than 60 days to go, Finnerty says it's time for the GOP to hit the panic button. The House may go, and control of the Senate is up for grabs. Gas prices, mortgage rates, health care, and out-of-control national debt. Americans are angry, and the progressive left wants total control of Congress. Tallarico, El Sayed, AOC, Bernie Sanders. Finnerty reveals President Trump's secret plan to fight back and what you can do to help him. Don't miss Finnerty tonight at 8 p.m. Eastern on Newsmax. 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
0: 888-971-SAGE, 888-971-7243. I am Larry Elder. We are Salem News Channel. Paul is in Los Angeles. Paul, are you alert this time? Unbelievable.
10: Yeah.
0: He's still not ready. Yeah. Well, we'll get back to Paul. Batavia, Illinois. 2:40 in the morning. A woman sees a flashlight and a shadow. Outside her window, police say the man in her backyard was a registered sex offender. A military court convicted him in 2024. He'd taken a sailor's key card, let himself into her bedroom, and watched her sleep. He never met the woman in Batavia. He saw her on social media, researched her, and found her home address. 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Paul, are you there?
11: Hi, Larry. How are you?
0: Well, Paul, how are you? Third time's a charm, Paul.
11: It's a charm, and you do a very good work for the kids that go to their summer place. It's a wonderful thing that you do for people and human beings. You do a great job.
0: Thank you.
11: Thank you. It's a blessing that you do that. I was watching the Federal Reserve guy that Donald Trump's biggest problem is not firing people, it's the ones he's been hiring. Mm-hmm. You remember when he was talking about, the one that was prior there, what was his name, Paul, or Right, the one that left and then took a job at the Fed. That he kept on mentioning, why in the world would he raise the rate?
0: It was Jerome Powell. They kept calling him
11: Jerome Powell.
0: Yeah, calling him wrong about everything. Yeah.
11: But you remember, he's, am I right or wrong, Larry? He did say to the people, Powell. He said he raised it right before the election.
0: He sure did.
11: Which hurt him.
0: He sure did.
11: And guess what? So this guy that he believed in went along. And now it's unanimous with him there for a quarter point raise. And my point to you and to the audience, and you have a great audience out there, a quarter point will do nothing for this economy, nothing whatsoever. But it does give a message to people, another negative against Trump at the midterm, horribly done. What would a quarter point do, Larry, with a $40 trillion deficit? The thing that's causing inflation, and you don't hear Barron's, the Wall Street Journal, Financial Times of London, there are plenty of reporters out there. Why would you not ask him with financial people there? Because the first thing any good one would do, and I bet you would too, you would say, the real cause of the inflation is they're printing money all day long.
0: Mm-hmm.
11: And that's the deal.
0: Yeah.
11: You cannot get away from that, Larry, one
0: And Paul, printing money to finance the debt because of all this excessive spending.
11: Yes.
0: Yep.
11: Yep. You got it.
0: Yep.
11: So God bless you and God bless the audience. But obviously he's doing wrong there. And I think when he thinks like a businessman, certain times it's great. But when you think of that, like with Iran, and I think you mentioned that, I heard you talking too. A lot of people that believed in him when he started saying, I've got a deal to end this. There is no deal with these maniacs. You really have to stop them.
0: Yeah, there is no deal. And he thought the same thing that Bill Clinton thought. I'm such a masterful negotiator. I can do it better than those guys can. And he underestimated the deadly intentions of these people. And I mean deadly. Putting military munitions and stockpiles underneath schools and daycare centers and hospitals and mosques, and not allowing citizens, non-combatant citizens, to go in these underground tunnels that they had prepared for their fighters. A lot of people don't know that. They refer to Israel as having committed a genocide. Why were so many civilians killed? In part because Hamas would not allow them to go underground where they would be safer, where they were. What kind of army does that? Paul, thank you very much for the call. I appreciate it. Steve is in Honolulu. Steve, you're on the Larry Elder Show. Thank you so much for calling.
9: Hi. Enjoying your show.
0: Thank you.
9: And I really like your music, by the way.
0: Thank you.
9: I'm calling, so kind of a follow-up on your last caller. And on something that you said in the first segment of the show about people, they're in an echo chamber. If you're reading, you're reading Yahoo News or something like that, that it's just going to make you hear what you want to hear, and that people should be looking for other sources. Like, and you mentioned at that point, the Wall Street Journal and National Review. And it just so happened, this is just a coincidence. I happen to have just gotten out of the library here where we can read those publications for free. And I was reading today's Wall Street Journal, and I also took a peek at the National Review. They both supported Kevin Warsh's increasing of the Fed rate.
0: Right.
9: By a quarter point. They were both in favor of it. So that's interesting because you would think if they were supporting the president, they would be against it. But it looks like both the Wall Street Journal, and I read several columns of the Wall Street Journal, not just the editorial, but other commentary. There's several other. It's a big story today in financial news. as you probably know.
0: It really...
9: And so it's a big story.
0: It really is a big story. Steve, we only have a little bit of time. I just want to say something real quickly about the Wall Street Journal and the National Review. When Donald Trump was running in 2016, the National Review wrote a very scathing article about him. Did not want him to be president. And the Wall Street Journal has frequently criticized the president on all sorts of policies, including economic policies. And by the way, the news part of the Wall Street Journal is just as liberal as the LA Times and the New York Times. Batavia,

When we come back, why are only Republicans concerned about fraud? More and more fraud, all over the country being exposed. All of this and more, 888-971-SAGE, 888-971-7243. 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

0: Foundations of Freedom, a look at America's founding principles and the leaders who shaped our nation.
1: Ronald Reagan understood that freedom sometimes requires more than quiet diplomacy. It requires moral clarity. On June 12, 1987, standing before the Brandenburg Gate in a divided Berlin, Reagan issued a direct challenge to Soviet leader Mikhail Gorbachev. "Mr. Gorbachev, tear down this wall." The Berlin Wall was more than concrete and barbed wire. It represented a system that restricted movement, divided families, and denied millions the freedoms Americans often take for granted. Reagan refused to treat that division as permanent. He understood that free nations must be willing to identify the difference between liberty and oppression, and have the courage to say so. 2 years later, the Berlin Wall fell. Freedom survives when people refuse to accept tyranny as inevitable. So when freedom is challenged today, will we have the courage to defend it with the same clarity?
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0: 888-971-SAGE, 888-971-7243. I am Larry Elder. We are Salem News Channel. So much to get to between now and the close of the program. We talk about a Hollywood actress. We talked about the discrimination conservatives face in the industry. Speaking of Hollywood, American Idol is moving out of L.A. and heading off to Georgia because of taxes. We're finally going to get the advice a black law enforcement consultant gave to black children. Comedian Wanda Sykes, who is black, was asked if her white children should pay her reparations. Her answer was interesting. And the Trump administration is exposing more and more fraud. Where is the applause? School discipline plummeting under the Obama administration? What could possibly go wrong? All of this and more. Now, my fellow Americans, my fellow Eldorados, Medicare keeps squeezing you, whether you've been on it for years or you're just turning 65. 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Neil is in the Bronx. Neil, always nice to hear from you.
1: Hi, Larry. How you doing, man?
0: I'm doing well, Neil.
1: Man, you don't believe, man. I went downtown on the memorial and Ground Zero the other week, and I was surprised that John Cortez and the mayor, Joe McDonald, was down there, and they did something really disturbing down there. And the whole news, we saw them laugh, man.
0: AOC and Mondami were just cracking up over something.
1: Yeah, but the thing is, what happened down Ground Zero, I was down there 2002 myself, 2001. I saw them playing Hickam Towers, man. I mean, the man right now, he's in big trouble. He don't know it yet, but I ain't going to assume nothing because, you know, like I told you before.
0: Neil, not to cut you off, but you say he's in trouble. I saw his poll numbers. He's got like a 52-54% poll approval rating. What's that all about?
1: The thing is, he's deceiving the people. I read the Bible the other day, Larry. The Bible, God told me from the scripture, God said, looks are deceiving.
0: Well, I think giving away free stuff is very popular. Neil, thanks for the call. I appreciate it. God bless.
2: 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That job and the home loan benefits I got from the Army National Guard helped me buy my first house. I also know that I will be one of the first to respond if my community ever needs me.
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4: 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The Answer. 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
6: News this hour from Town Hall. I'm Keith Peters in Washington. The The House has passed a broad package of sanctions targeting Russian officials and key pillars of its economy as lawmakers look to deprive President Vladimir Putin of the financial resources needed to wage the war against Ukraine. Texas Congressman Michael McCaul says the bill calls for tariffs on top Russian energy importers.
7: These countries have a choice to make about whether they will continue to sustain Putin's aggression. Putin believes he can keep financing this war indefinitely. We need to change that calculation.
6: The bill is named after the late Senator Lindsey Graham of South Carolina, who spent more than a year working on it. The bill passed by a vote of 262 to 159. There are quick changes at the Kennedy Center, including new fencing.
8: Crews were setting up the fencing just a day after the Kennedy Center board, which is aligned with President Trump, voted to close most of the Performing Arts Center for repairs. But the president said the repairs would only happen if the board was allowed to move ahead with plans to add his name to the building. Laura Bly has been stationed outside the Kennedy Center off and on since April. She holds a sign that reads, "Shame on the Trump board. You have destroyed something precious."
9: I don't know what the solution is. I would like to say that Donald Trump needs to have a but he doesn't have one.
8: A judge blocked the president from putting his name on the Kennedy Center. Bly says the worst-case scenario is a wrecking ball. Ed Donahue, Washington.
6: Donald Trump's hand-picked North Carolina Senate candidate Michael Whatley is giving the president a full embrace at a campaign rally this evening in North Carolina. On Wall Street, the Dow down by 631 points. The Nasdaq dropped 3. The S&P 500 lower by 33. Oil near